0: from the heart of our nation's capital, Washington, D.C., backed by the trusted voices of Team Fox. 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
1: It is Friday, October 2nd, 2026. I'm Guy Benson. Welcome, everyone, to the Guy Benson Show. Happy Friday. I'm so glad you're here. 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
10: Fly Dubai, terrorism related. I'm Deborah Valentine, Fox News. The UAE Prosecutor General says the Fly Dubai co-pilot and Omani national attempted to carry out a terrorist attack. Here's Fox's Chanley Painter.
11: That's according to state media, which also reports he used a crash axe to attack the captain. We've also learned that the co-pilot was previously grounded from another airline because of extremist views. Fly Dubai reportedly failed to check with Oman Air before hiring the co-pilot, now accused of stabbing the pilot.
10: The pilot was stabbed but survived. He managed to open the cockpit door, getting help saving all 182 aboard. The flight was headed for Tel Aviv. A vehicle drove into a crowd standing on a road to cheer on the Newcastle Knights rugby team north of Sydney on Saturday, injuring 10 people, two critically. An 18-year-old driver believed to have been doing burnouts on the road is in police custody. Counterterrorism Minister Yasmin Catley telling reporters they issued warnings ahead of the event.
12: We knew that this weekend would be a busy weekend. We knew that people would be out celebrating the wonderful achievements of the Newcastle Knights. And we set out warnings about driver behaviour.
10: Police confirmed that the incident is not connected to terrorism. Two of the injured, a 5-year-old girl and a 67-year-old man, are in critical condition. 34 missing kids, including traffic children from the New York area, are rescued.
6: The Long Island Children Rescue Operation brought an end to the disappearances that lasted anywhere from a few days to 10 years. The young victims' ages range from 7 to 18. Almost all of them were sole runaways, but some were subjected to grotesque exploitation and human trafficking. Law enforcement and child services connecting the dots using digital technology and focusing on communities plagued by missing children's cases.
10: Fox's Chris DeMeo. 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
16: Hey, welcome, Bruce.
15: Good to be with you. We're going to start the show today with a little fun, a little trivia. Now, you and I always have a good time doing the show, but yeah. I think when we can bring of some fun along with some education, it makes it even better. And that's what we're going to do. We play trivia on a lot of subjects from time to time. And today, our subject is inflation. And everybody's like, oh, geez.
16: Yeah, not that one again.
15: That's great. But we'll relate it back, and you'll get edumacated, if you will, a little bit. And then the word edumacated.
16: Yep. I'm
15: sure my sixth grade English teacher is about to turn over in her grave right now. All right, here's question number one. What was the average cost of a gallon of gas in 1960? Was it A, 31 cents, B, 60 cents, C, $1, or D, 10 cents?
16: I know it wasn't 10 cents, and I don't believe it was 60 cents, so I'm going with the one in between there. I'm going with 31 cents, Bruce.
15: Studio audience, sounds its applause. By 2000, the average cost of a gallon of gas in the United States, $1.51. And by 2018, it was nearly $3 a gallon. And, of course, we've seen higher than that. Bill, gas is one of those fluctuating things, but it is one of those costs that we do have to adjust for, because things are, and it's not just for us, but the goods and services that get hauled to market primarily get hauled there by a gas-powered vehicle.
16: Gas or diesel, and you know, the crazy thing is I have a big diesel dually truck that I need for my farm, and, you know, they inflate those prices, and obviously the trucks are the ones that are taking all the goods to market, you know, and typically they're diesel, but you know, I know that there's been a lot of people expressing a lot of concern, especially on the news, of, you know, with gas prices being where they were, that, you know, they were choosing between eating or driving to work, you know, and it gets to be pretty scary.
15: Yeah, it really does. So, folks, just think about it. In retirement, gas is one of those things that will still be affecting your wallet, even when you feel like, hey, I'm not doing as much. Well, costs still rise. Question number two on inflation trivia. Between 1963 and 2022, the average cost of college tuition for an undergraduate student blank according to data from the National Center for Education Statistics? Did it A, double, B, quadruple, C, stay the same, or D, triple?
16: Well, I know it isn't stayed the same, but I do believe it is D, tripled.
15: Yeah, and I knew you would have a good educated guess at that one because, well, you put two kids through college, so you you got to live that, Bill.
16: Well, you know, the crazy thing is when I went to college, Austin and I both went to the same school. We went to West Virginia University. I think when I went there, it was like 7,500 when, you know, this would say that it did more than tripled, yeah. But, you know, his tuition was somewhere around $20,000. So, I mean, it's in that ballpark from
15: yeah, you were paying out of state tuition, of course.
16: Not quite quadrupled.
15: Yeah. Yeah. And that was even with the homie discount for being an alum.
16: Yeah. So, I mean, I don't know that I got any discount for being an alumni, but
15: you better go back there and ask for your alumni
16: discount. I better go back and get my refund, huh?
15: Yeah, exactly. Good luck with that.
16: Yeah.
15: All right, question three. In 1974, President Ford declared inflation as public enemy number one. What was the inflation rate in 1974 that got him all riled up? Was it A, 3%, B, 12%, C, 1%, or D, 20%?
16: It was 12%, Bruce.
15: Yeah, it was 12%. Ford would declare inflation public enemy number one. Inflation rose from 10 to 12%. It would only get worse after Jimmy Carter was elected in 1976. But, I mean, this was an era when, you know, there were lines at the gas pump and people were really down in the dumps because of inflation. Yeah, in fact, really, what was that movie? It was based on, oh, shoot. It was kind of during this era. It was Dick Vermeil came on as the coach of the Eagles. Oh, doggone it. You remember the movie? It was all about the Philadelphia Eagles. Oh, shoot. Anyway, and it was, you know, talking about they took tryouts and they had all kinds of weird people showing up to try out for the Eagles.
16: Oh, that wide receiver there.
15: Yeah, yeah.
16: Yeah, I do remember seeing that movie. I don't remember what it was called, but yeah, I do remember this kid trying out for the Eagles and making it and making doing really well.
15: The roster.
16: So, yeah.
15: Actually was able to play in games. So, kind of fun. All right. So, question four. You should hoard cash to ensure that inflation cannot harm you. True or false?
16: Yeah, that is definitely a false.
15: Yeah. We figured we'd give Bill a layup. It is important to invest and not keep too much money in cash so your money doesn't lose too much value. And, Bill, you know, it's one of those things. I think some people think, well, that's just what I'm going to do for my retirement. I've got my house paid off. My car's paid off. I don't have a lot of bills. I'm just going to hoard cash, and I'm going to just keep it in the bank and sit on the sidelines and only spend what I absolutely have to. And that's not a plan.
16: Now, that's one of the things we talk about at our seminar, and we talk about inflation not necessarily being a problem in the short term, but being in the long term. So you're really losing purchasing power when you have that cash sitting in your safe or under your bed or wherever you keep it. I had one client one time come in and say, you know, I got $40,000 in my wall in my house, and, you know, that's where I keep it just in case, and And I asked the question, what happens if the house burns down? And, you know, it was kind of crazy. After I said that, he must have had some type of, you know, Bill might be right. And he got that money working a little bit harder for him. So, you know, it's just one of those things that you really got to think about inflation, and you've got to have that money out there working for you rather than under your mattress or in your wall.
15: Yeah. By the way, I found a movie. Invincible was Mark Wahlberg played the part of Vince Papale.
16: Oh, there you go.
15: Yeah, yeah. So Invincible. That was the movie I was trying to rack my brain for. But yeah. All right. Question five on inflation trivia here on Safe Money Guidance with Bill Ilgenfritz. Which is not a type of inflation? So we're going to test Bill's knowledge going back to his college days at West Virginia. Which one is not a type of inflation? A, creeping, B, hyper, C, lulling, or D, walking?
16: You know, just because I've been doing so much research on inflation and it's a fact, I know that lulling is not an inflation.
15: You're right. Creeping is low or mild inflation, with prices rising less than 3% a year. Hyperinflation is inflation that's spiraling out of control, over 1,000% a year, it could be. Walking, sometimes known as trotting inflation, is when prices rise moderately, but the annual inflation rate stays in the single digits. So there you go.
16: Well, you know, I was over in, they're playing in the World Cup right now.
15: Argentina.
16: Argentina. So I was over in Argentina, and they had hyperinflation going on, and everybody was just trying to keep money in their pocket. The government was unstable, and, you know, they didn't trust anybody. It was crazy. I mean, we went to Patagonia, it was so beautiful, but man, I think when you get hyperinflation, there's a lot of, you know, thieving and just bad stuff going on.
15: Not good at all.
16: Are having a lot of problems.
15: Yeah. 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And adjusting for inflation, what is the highest grossing movie of all time? Is it A, The Wizard of Oz, B, Titanic, C, Gone with the Wind, or D, Jaws?
16: I think I'm going to go with my mom's favorite, Gone with the Wind.
15: Yeah, Clark Gable and all, Gone with the Wind. Adjusted for inflation, highest grossing movies of all time, Gone with the Wind, $1.6 billion, Star Wars, $1.4 billion, Sound of Music, $1.3 billion, E.T., where you phoned home, at $1.12 billion, and Charlton Heston holding the Ten Commandments, $1 billion.
16: That's amazing, Charles and Destin. Ten Commandments is only $1 billion with inflation. I'd have thought that'd have been higher.
15: Yeah, you would think God might actually play a little higher, but apparently they probably had to pay Charlton a lot of money to do that movie.
16: The Sound of Music is my mom's favorite.
15: Yeah,
16: As long as she likes anything old, you know. 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
1: 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All you need to do is click on attend an event. All right, Bill, we're going to go over a list today. We've been doing a little research for the show, and we came across this list called the 5 Tips for a Happy Retirement. So we're going to go over these on the show, and I think they'll be fun discussion points for the folks listening today, because we're always trying to bring, you know, again, some excitement and things to think about for those who are at or near retirement, or maybe they're already in retirement. So, top five, what is tip number five, Bill?
2: Well, tip number five is focus on your health before you retire. Staying active and eating well now will make a big difference later. Regular checkups are important, too. That's one of the things that I implemented last year, Bruce, is getting a full scan, I mean, brain scan, everything. Part of the reason I wanted to do that is, yes, I'm only 58, but my grandfather died at 60, Bruce, of a massive heart attack.
1: Yeah.
2: And what I don't want to do is follow in that footstep, so I wound up making sure my heart was good, checked my brain, gut health, all kind of stuff, no cancer, all those things in it. Retirement is harder to enjoy if you're not feeling your best. So if you can get that daily exercise in, and even if it's just walking, but get out there and keep those bones strong and, you know, get a little pumping, get
1: drink
2: a lifting.
1: Milk, drink some water, get some walking. Yeah, that's good.
2: Eat healthy, you know, stay away from those processed foods.
1: Yeah, yep. You know, Bill, it's obviously that can get hard. I mean, you get, you know, you rent the car, you're driving around. What's easy to go grab? Well, fast food, right? You know, and then you're pounding out of cheeseburgers. You're driving down the road, and
2: hey, stop talking about me and my dad yesterday. All right, how did you know we went to McDonald's?
1: Oh, but yeah, but you know, I stopped into the Cove the other day, and oh man, you can have some good food out at the Cove.
2: Yeah, it's good food.
1: You've been out
2: there
1: a while.
2: It's really good food.
1: Yeah. Yeah, well, so a nice plug for the Cove here in the greater York area. So we're going over the 5 tips for a happy retirement. Let's go to number 4. What's tip number 4?
2: Number 4 is build new social networks. When you stop working, you may lose daily interaction with coworkers. If you don't replace those, it can get lonely. Joining activities or volunteering is a great way to meet new people. That is one of the things that with my mom and dad, we were just having that conversation when we went up to the hunting camp the last week or two. And essentially what they were saying is that they were looking at doing that silver sneakers.
1: Oh, yeah.
2: And joining a gym so they can get out and meet some people. My dad has slowed down on his golfing, and that used to be his social network. And unfortunately, due to some mobility issues and whatnot, he is now not doing that as much. So talking about joining a gym, and my mom is talking about maybe doing a knitting class or doing some volunteering. And, you know, you got to build the social networks, because what I do know is there's a lot of people that sit at home and, you know, it's lonely and it's just not that great of a lifestyle. And if, you know, I think they say that thing, and I don't know exactly how it goes. Bruce, you might know better than me, but if you're not sitting down, you're not getting rusty or something to that, something to that, you know. So if you're staying active, you can't get rusty, and, you know, it's just better for your mental health as well.
1: Yeah, no doubt. You know, I was thinking, man, you brought up the fact that your grandfather died at 60, so he never took Social Security. Your grandma was 62. And again, this is one of those memories for you, because you're a young adult at that time. You were in your 20s, right?
2: Yeah, I was 20-something.
1: Yeah. And so think of that, Bill. And my guess is that's firmly planted in your mind when you're helping people get into and through retirement is the fact that here was your grandmother having to navigate, oh my gosh, my husband's gone, my life partner's gone, my rock is gone, and, you know, his Social Security, he never gets to realize. And so she's going to be a single-payer tax household in the year after.

0: he passes. And I mean, holy cow, that's just a lot to take on.
1: It really is. And that's why you got to be working with somebody that has seen it, been there, done that, and understands it. Because I think that for so many seniors, you know, I was talking to a senior just the other day, Bruce, and that's essentially the story. I mean, they've done a great job of savings. They don't have it all put together. They heard us on the radio. They wanted to come in, and then they wanted to come in, and that day the daughter had to go to the emergency room because she had some issues, but they still came. All these things, really good stuff, but they don't exactly have a plan. So that's part of what we do, is we help them put it together. And, you know, I said that the bigger concern is when one of them die, that's when the real big problem starts. Because if you don't do some planning and you don't have a great solid plan where you know where your taxes are going to be and how things are going to pass, a lot of people don't understand that single taxpayer, and they pay the most. So singles pay the most. So you've got to do some planning.
0: Boy, that's for sure. You really do, no doubt. 717-535-8500 for IFG Financial. Three locations across central Pennsylvania: Rodney Road in York, Main Street in Shrewsbury, and Market Street in Camp Hill. We're going over the five tips for a happy retirement. We've reached number three. What is that, Bill?
1: Number three is discuss your plans with your family. Please, people might assume you have a lot of free time. Setting boundaries helps avoid misunderstandings. Share your plans so they can support you. Now, you know, Bruce, my hero is my dad. Mm-hmm. Okay. My dad and mom, they got married at 15 and 17. They started making babies early. Obviously, when you start making babies early, you got to work your butt off.
0: Yep.
1: Okay? So my dad did that. He's really, you know, my hero. But we were having, so obviously I work with my parents with their financial plan and their legacy component. And, you know, it was really tough. Last week we were talking with my mom and dad about what are their plans, final plans. And
0: easy conversation.
1: It certainly wasn't. So, you know, my parents have some money, so it's not like money's an issue, but, you know, I always assumed that there was going to be a casket and, you know, a service like what my grandparents did and, you know, other family members. And, you know, it turned out that really wasn't their wishes. Their wishes were cremation and a service and a remembrance. And my mom was even talking about, even though they have plots and that stuff, they were talking about maybe not even going where the marker is. And, you know, I guess that's one of the things that people now are maybe not doing as much as they did in the past, is visiting grave sites. And, you know, it was just really interesting to hear it from my parents. I hear it from other people all the time. But, you know, I guess unless you have a plan, you don't know, you know?
0: Yeah, and until you have that conversation, you don't know.
1: We're trying to lock down that legacy component, yeah. And, you know, not necessarily the money, not any of that stuff, but what are your wishes?
0: Right.
1: What kind of service do you want? What, you know?
0: Yeah.
1: I know you can have one of your family members figure it out for you, but I would much rather. So I gave my mom and dad a book, and it's something that can go through, like, what would you like? What kind of service would you like? What hymns do you want? Do you want any singing? Do you want Bible verses? What is it that you want? And so now they got some homework, Bruce.
0: Yeah.
1: I sent them home with some homework. So
0: now the shoe's on the other foot. Homework for you, Mom and Dad. All right. Top five tips for a happy retirement. What's number two?
1: Number two is structure your days. Retirement doesn't mean doing nothing. Plan your time with activities you enjoy. A routine can make your days feel more fulfilling. So, you know, once again, my dad is not doing as much golfing. So that's part of, he likes tinkering. I don't know if your dad was a tinkerer, Bruce, but my dad likes fixing things and taking things apart and trying to figure them out. But, you know, there's only so much of that you can do. So part of structuring your day, you know, plan time for activities you enjoy. So, you know, I really was talking with my dad when we went up to the cabin the other weekend about, you know, why don't you think about getting back out there and doing some golfing?
0: Yeah.
1: You know, you don't have to be a, you know, a par golfer and, you know, all the time. I mean, there's lots of people up there that.
0: Well, you should play with me, Bill. I'll make him feel better about his game. He can play with me. I'm terrible. Yeah.
1: So, I mean, you know, he used to be really good, and then he had some health issues, and he's still probably pretty good. But he just hadn't done it in a while. And then my mom having a stroke, he felt like he needed to take care of her.
0: Right.
1: So, you know, activities. And then my mom loves spending time with her girlfriends and catching up on their lives and sharing things that are going on hers. And, you know, so you got to structure your time and your days to do things that bring you joy.
0: No doubt. All right. We have reached number one on the five tips for a happy retirement. What's number one?
1: Well, number one is approach retirement like a new job. Think about what you want to focus on, like a hobby, volunteering, learning something new. I mean, it's amazing how many of my clients have volunteered at homeless shelters, at different places where they could feed food-deprived people. And, you know, even, you know, getting involved with those kind of things, a lot of fun. This keeps you energized and gives you a sense of purpose. I mean, when you can help less fortunate people, we think that's a win every day. And that's what me and my team are out doing, helping to feed homeless and do things like that, Bruce. So I think it's important. And, you know, some of those things that some of my really great clients, the volunteering has rubbed off on me, and that's what I'm getting my team to engage in. And we're choosing a couple different charities and different shelters, and then we're going to be helping them on a regular monthly basis.
0: Yeah, it's fulfilling for everyone involved, not just those who are served, but those who are doing the serving. Folks, reach out to Bill and the IFG financial team, and he'll go over with you a retirement income plan that is yours. It's individualized, it's purposeful, and again, he wants to get you in through and through retirement. Rodney Road in York, Main Street in Shrewsbury, Market Street in Camp Hill, the three locations here in Central PA. 715-335-8500 for Ilgen Fritz Financial. That's going to wrap up today's show, Bill. Always great to spend the time. Enjoy the rest of your weekend.
1: All right. 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
8: News, I'm Paul Stevens. The pre-midterm campaign blitz continuing for President Trump Friday night in Alabama.
9: On November 3rd, we're going to tell the radical left Democrats that we have not forgotten the disasters they created, and we're never going back. We're never going back to that hellhole that we lived in for 4 years.
8: Democrats, meantime, continue to blast Mr. Trump for his economic policies. Prominent NFL TV analyst Tony Romo has now been let go following an arrest on DUI charges.
10: He pleaded no contest last month and had his driving privileges revoked for 6 months. Romo himself releasing a statement Friday saying he's proud of what he accomplished at CBS, adding that he will be taking time off before considering his future.
8: Fox's Tony Genualdo, Tony Romo, an analyst for CBS for the last 9 seasons. 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
12: Welcome to another edition of Community Focus, a public service program covering issues that affect our community. Here's your host, Diane Gray.
13: Good morning, I'm Diane Gray. Welcome to Community Focus. This morning, we're going to learn about a 9-year-old York County girl who suffers from a variety of complex medical, neurological, developmental, and physical disabilities. And we're going to find out how we can help Zara and her family navigate her home and the world as she relies heavily on her wheelchair, braces, adaptive equipment, and caregiver assistance, and also see what we can help with medical bills as they keep mounting up. Let's introduce Holly Shrum from Red Lion. Holly is the mom of 9-year-old Zara. Good morning, Holly.
14: Good morning, Miss Diane.
13: Well, I'm very glad you could join us this morning. We'll see if we can lend you some assistance by getting the word out about Zara, who suffers from a variety of conditions and disabilities. Could you explain some of them, please?
14: Zara has a very complex medical history, and honestly, there are so many different pieces that I could probably spend this entire interview just listing diagnoses.
13: Mm-hmm.
14: But some of her major diagnoses, they include caudal regression syndrome, spina bifida, kidney and bladder disease, significant orthopedic and mobility problems. She's deaf and hard of hearing, autistic, as well as she has a PDA profile. I want to go into caudal regression syndrome. It's a cognitive disorder that affects the developmental of the lower part of the body, particularly the lower spine.
13: Mm-hmm.
14: Depending on the person, though, it can affect the spine, hips, legs, nerves, bladder, kidneys, and other systems. Zara also has spina bifida, and she also has significant issues involving her, like I said, hips, legs, mobility. While the PDA profile, what I was talking about earlier for Zara, that is much more than simply saying, I don't want to do something. PDA is also known as pathological demand avoidance.
13: Okay.
14: Her brain perceives something as demand, overwhelming, unsafe, or like she's losing control. Her nervous system can go into fight, flight, freeze, or shut down.
13: Oh, I see.
14: That becomes especially important when you're talking about a child who experiences as much as medical trauma as Zara has. So when we're talking about Zara, we're not dealing with just one diagnosis by itself. Everything overlaps.
13: Mm-hmm.
14: Her physical disabilities affect her mobility, and then like you have her neurological needs affect how she perceives things, her autism and PDA affect how her nervous system responds to situations. Her kidney and bladder issues have affected her medically, and now she's also living with significant medical trauma. So you really have to look at her as like the whole child. There's just not one diagnosis that fits her perfectly.
13: Right. And you have to remember, as we talk here on Community Focus, this is just a little 9-year-old girl from Red Lion who is going through this. And from what I heard, Holly, Zara had something happen earlier this year that left her with even greater needs than she had before. So could you tell us that story?
14: This is probably one of the hardest parts of Zara's story to explain, because life really hasn't been the same since. Zara was already medically complex and was taking multiple neurological medications. One of those medications was amantadine. Because of Zara's kidneys and bladder disease, her body stopped properly clearing that medication from her system.
13: That's scary.
14: And instead of being processed out of her body the way it should have been, it just began building up, and we did not know about it. The medication, amantadine, actually stopped her seizures, and it was amazing. Like, her focus, everything was just phenomenal, so we had no idea. But we just knew that our daughter was changing right in front of us. As things were going, the seizures were stopping, but the anxiety is building up.
13: Mm-hmm.
14: Then she started beginning to have tremors. Her anxiety got so extreme, I took her to York Hospital twice, and they just said it was anxiety buildup.
13: Uh-huh.
14: I took her to Hershey's Hospital once, and they told me it was anxiety. And then I took her again to Hershey, and then they finally admitted her. Her mobility got to the point where it was so bad she was unable to walk. She was struggling neurologically. She just wasn't Zara. Eventually, she just became so critically ill that things just snowballed. She developed serious respiratory complications. And she then became so sick that she ended up in the PICU. She was on life support for entire month. Because of her in and out of the hospital, she ended up getting the OG coronavirus. And then she ended up getting pneumonia. And then she ended up getting all these other different kind of, you know, lung issues. And it was just, it was a play on time. And we had no idea about it until, I want to say, the third weekend. Then we found out that she had a mantine toxicity that was changing her life. And when I say life support, I mean, there were days when we weren't thinking about what we were going to do next month. We weren't thinking about home modifications. We weren't thinking about fundraisers. We weren't thinking about surgeries. I mean, we were just trying to get our daughter through the next hour, the next day, and then the next one eventually. And we learned that the mantine level in her body had become so toxic because her body just was not clearing it properly. And after everything we had watched happen to her, we finally had an explanation. Thankfully, Zara survived. I never take those words for granted. She survived. But surviving something like that does not mean that everything suddenly goes back to the way it was before. And for Zara, it didn't, because Zara came home with regression. She endurance changed, her processing changed, her mobility changed dramatically. She fatigues much more easily now. She depends on her wheelchair far more than what she did before. There are things that she could previously do that became difficult again. And then there is emotional side of everything that she experienced. Zara now has significant medical PTSD. And when you combine medical trauma with autism and a PDA nervous system profile, medical care can become extremely complicated. And just think about it. Being 9 years old, you're critically ill, you're surrounded by machines, people touching you, there are masks, there are procedures, you're intubated, there are things being done to your body that you don't necessarily understand or have control over, and you can't simply leave. I do also want to mention, while she was intubated, they start weaning you off of it. They start seeing, make sure that you're not uncomfortable, you know, those kind of things. And because she signed, she was trying to communicate, and they would keep vexing her. What that means is, like, they would keep putting her under. They kept putting her out because they thought with her, you trying to sign with her hands, that she was showing signs of her being aggressive or in pain.
15: Mm-hmm.
14: And that alone is traumatic. And she remembers that. Her body remembers some of those things as danger now. She is on a non-invasive ventilator at bedtime. In the hospital, after they took the tube out of her, they were putting the mask on her, and she threw up in the mask, and actually went to her lungs, and she ended up having a horrible fever. And so when we were able to come home, she would not wear the mask here in our home. We are going almost 9 months of her being home.
15: Mm-hmm.
14: And, well, 9 months of that happening. And she just finally, last month, just finally was allowing me to put her mask on her face. So, like, we were able to bring her home. And, you know, like, that's not the end of the story. You know, like, that's, you know, like, there's many ways. It was the beginning of trying to figure out what life after the survival was going to look like for her.
15: And despite all of the medical issues that 9-year-old Zara just went through, including, unfortunately, being in the PICU and you wondering if she was going to continue on with her little life, this isn't the end of her medical journey. She has some upcoming surgeries or procedures that are going to affect her. What's going on there?
14: We are coming up after she came home from the PICU. We ended up getting in touch with the spina bifida clinic, and the spina bifida clinic are suggesting, when we go up in December to talk with them, we are going to be scheduling surgery. She's needing to have bilateral hip surgery due to her femurs. They're at high risk of fracturing.
15: Oh, dear.
14: Due to her hips were not placing correctly. And so she's swaying while she walks. but she already has bilateral short femurs. And when I'm saying short femurs, I'm saying her kneecaps are literally right at her pelvic.
15: Mm-hmm.
14: So she, and that's part of the caudal regression syndrome. They're very, very scared for Zara if we keep letting her go without having the surgery. And that's, I mean, me being a mom, like, that's terrifying for me because, like, my daughter just came out of a life situation, a life support situation, and now I got to think of putting my baby through another surgery. But I'm going to do it. Of course, I'm going to do it. But it's the idea of she needs to do it. And the idea of the matter is that she's in pain every moment. She's now come to the point of where she's barely able to walk up the steps. To right now, we're living in a bilateral home, a bilevel home, and there's no bathroom on the first floor. And for her, she's using a bedside commode, but she would rather get a spongial bath and get her hair done in the sink than go up and get into the bathtub.
15: Mm-hmm.
14: And so she loves the bath. The only thing is that her pain is so bad. And so bearable, like the way that the spina bifida clinic was telling me is that she has bilateral draw feet. And the only way you can get draw foot is if your one nerve is pinched. And the way that they were able to tell me is that her nerves are pinched. And I know what it feels like to have a nerve pinched.
15: Yeah.
14: And she lives with that all day long.
15: This is a lot of, we're talking with Holly Schrum from Red Lion. And we're talking about the needs of her 9-year-old daughter, Zara. There's a lot of equipment that Zara needs to feel safe, to try to be independent, to enjoy a better quality of life. What do you use to help her navigate your home?
14: Right now, she uses her wheelchair when we're out and about, but while we're at home, she relies on us to get her to and from one spot to another. We're able to buy a home on the 7th, and we're getting the funding together to try to get it modified for her to be able to use her wheelchair in the home to get to place to place to place. But right here, right now, where we're living currently, she uses me or she'll use like dad or her siblings to get from A to B. She does have AFO braces, but our area is kind of like really small for her to use like an actual device. To get anywhere else. And due to her neurological situation, she's not able to use a stairlift. And that's another thing that I wanted to bring up with you, Miss Diane, is that even though she has doctor and a specialist that stated that she needs a bedroom and a bathroom on the first floor, and she needs these modifications completed, the insurance company literally has denied it, saying that it's not a benefit for a child. And my thing is that all these waivers that she's on, either A, she doesn't qualify, or B, that she's on the waiting list, they could take 6 months to a year to years, and her knees are not going to wait. They're going to continue. As she's growing, the way the spina bifida clinic was explaining it to me is as she's growing, her nerves and the spinal cord and stuff like that, like, it pinches, and like, you don't know what it's going to take, like, as she grows.
15: Right. She's only 9.
14: Exactly. She's only 9 years old, and she already has bilateral drop feet. So I don't, like, knock on wood, I don't want to say we're going to have a whole bunch more medical problems, but we don't know what we're up against. We already have the spina bifida. Then we also have the rare genetic disorder, which we have no idea what that plays out to be.
15: Now, you discussed how sometimes the insurance company may deny something that Zara needs. Obviously, medical bills have been piling up her entire life. How are you raising funds to get the items that she needs to make these changes in your home and help pay for Zara's medical bills?
14: Well, the medical bill side of things, we partnered with Health Hope Live. It's a medical fundraiser, and they've been phenomenal. I have been out and about doing fundraising. There's a ride that's going on soon. I'm trying to think, we've been doing raffles. Local businesses have been stepping up. We've been reaching out to companies. We've been asking about donated materials, asking about donated services, asking about people to connect us with contractors, skilled tradespeople, like anything, or even like doing events and just sharing her story. So like we've just been word of mouth, just getting her information out there. I mean, I do want to let everybody know that's listening too, is that helping Zara does not only mean like just giving out money. They can help out any way that they possibly can. Mm-hmm. Like donations are incredibly important. I know that the medical bill side of things, Help Hope Live is amazing for that. But if there's somebody that's listening, donations are incredibly important. Like somebody listening can't donate hundreds or thousands of dollars, that's okay, because maybe you're an electrician, maybe you're a plumber, maybe you're a carpenter, and maybe, you know, you own a construction company, maybe your company sells building materials, or you work with wheelchair accessible vehicles, maybe you are connected with mobility equipment, or have a business that could sponsor something, or maybe you don't personally have any of those things, but you know somebody who does. You never know who knows somebody who could remove one of those barriers for Zara.
15: So that is something to consider. Also, Help Hope Lives is an organization we're going to speak with soon that will tell us how they do fundraising for people with medical issues and bills. And how much are you looking to raise through Help Hope Lives to address Zara's accessibility, medical, mobility, and recovery-related needs?
14: On there, I do have, it's $100,000. Mm-hmm. However, but that's a really difficult question to answer because Zara doesn't just have one need with one price size attached to it. And the great thing about the Hope Help Live is that that campaign will go on for her life, basically. Let's say we get through the surgery of her bilateral hip and then we got to go through her feet, like whatever the case may be. They're going to be there for her. And the only way you get the Help Hope Live, and it's awesome, like amazingly, is through like the definite of being medically needed. We aren't just fundraising for, like I said, like one piece of equipment and then we're finished. Like I said, like we're talking about major home accessibility modifications, like the bedroom, the accessible bathroom, wheelchair insurances. We need a wheelchair accessible vehicle. I mean, like I said, we got the medical expenses, future surgeries, recovery. And like we were just talking about, the needs will keep going on and on and on as Zara grows. So the actual number will just evolve as we get estimates and we learn which each phase is going to require.
15: We are talking with Holly Shrum from Red Lion. She is the mom of 9-year-old Zara, who suffers from a variety of medical, neurological, development, and physical disabilities, including a rare birth defect in which the lower part of her spine and spinal cord, they didn't fully develop. She also has spina bifida, which is something that also affects the lower back portion of your body, and several other issues as well. And she's a 9-year-old girl. I realize as I'm talking to you, Holly, that raising a child with issues like that is a full-time job in itself. Looking to raise funds to pay for the equipment she needs and the pay for the medical bills is yet another full-time job. But the love you have for your daughter comes through so clearly as we speak. So could you, Holly, despite the stress of raising a child that suffers from these multiple conditions and disabilities, would you please share some of the many ways Zara has brought joy to you and your family?
14: I could say that that's probably the easiest question that I've been asked for. Everything I just told you is like only a part of Zara. When people hear words like disability, wheelchair, autism, life support, rare disorder, surgery, medical, you know, PTSD, it's really easy for those things to become they picture when they think of her. But that isn't Zara. Zara's funny. She has a personality. She has opinions. She has plenty of sass. She loves deeply. She has this beautiful, genuine smile. She's a sister. She's my daughter. She has things that make her belly laugh. And she absolutely does not want to do, like I said, she has things that she absolutely does not want to do. And she'll make sure that you know that that too. Mm-hmm. But there are moments when she is enjoying herself and laughing, and just for a little while, all of the medical stuff, you know, just disappears. Like, she's not just a diagnosis. She's not a wheelchair. She's not a hospital mission. She's just Zara. And that's a little girl we're fighting for. I have watched this child endure things that would be incredibly difficult for an adult to go through. Mm-hmm. I've watched her struggle. I watched her fight. I watched her survive. I watched her lose abilities and materials. When it comes to Zara, I want to make this clear as day. Zara is the most bubbliest child on the planet. Like, everybody that comes in contact with her, she never has a frown on her face unless you tell her no and unless you tell her that she cannot have her tablet when she's eating food. Okay? Unless you tell her that she cannot have her tablet and she cannot watch YouTube while she's eating. That's a whole different ball game. But you will not know that she has pain throughout the day unless you're telling her, like, you're giving her the choice, like, hey, can we go upstairs to get a shower? No, she wants to, you know, use the bath wipes or whatever, but you won't know. Like, she doesn't cry about the pain. Like, she will mask it any way that she possibly can. Mm-hmm. She'll ask you how you're doing. Like, she does not fall under the typical autism umbrella. And what I mean by that is that she has went through so many therapies since being a little girl because of her being deaf and hard of hearing. Like, as soon as she was born, she has learned to conversate. So, like, she has developed those tasks and, you know, stuff like that that a lot of autistic people are not able to get unless they have, you know, those therapies. But she is just a ball of sunshine. That's a little girl that I know. Mm-hmm. And after once the life support ordeal had happened, she's not the same girl. We're all learning who this girl is now. And she still has a lot of regression right now. But I know once we're able to get her in a home where she can use her wheelchair, she's out of pain, she can do what a typical 9-year-old is able to do, we'll get that light back in her eyes. And that smile will come back on her.
15: And this is why we have Holly Shrum on Community Focus this morning, because we've been talking about her 9-year-old girl, Zara. Did you say something earlier about there being a fundraiser bike run?
14: Oh, yes. There is 5 clubs in York, motorcycle clubs, that have came together. They're starting at the Glad Crab in Red Lion. I think it's at 10 a.m. on the 10th of October. Mm-hmm. What it is that they're going to start at the Crab, and then they're going to go to White Rose in Jefferson. It's a scenic route. Dinner is included. They're going to have raffling. Zara's going to be there at that location.
15: Uh-huh.
14: All proceeds go to Zara. They nominated Zara when Zara was a lady came to me and she saw my post when Zara was on life support and has been following me. So actually in late February, early March, she came to me and asked me if it'd be okay if she shares Zara's story. And she nominated Zara, and Zara won for the clubs to come together to raise her funds to help her out.
15: Oh, very nice. And do you know of any way that someone might be able to contact one of these clubs to get involved with the bike run for Zara?
14: You can go to the Glad Crab in Red Lion on the 10th at between the registrations from 10 to 12. It's literally any vehicle. It could be motorcycle, car, whatever kind of vehicle you want. It doesn't have to be just a motorcycle to do the run. It is a $20 non-negotiable donation kind of fee. But that includes the meal, the scenic route. It is 21 plus. I do want to mention that. It is 21 plus. The only exception to that is that Zara will be there. Mm-hmm. I am making it a point to make sure that Zara is there for the meal so then everybody can see her.
15: So there you go. The Glad Crab in the Dallas Town Red Lion area on Saturday, October 10th. That's how you can join in on the bike, car, vehicle of your choice run that will be a fundraiser for Zara from Red Lion. Holly, I want to say thank you so much for sharing her story. What's going to happen is next week we are going to talk with the Philadelphia area nonprofit known as Help Hope Live, because they have been working with your family to help raise funds for Zara. And we're going to also learn next week how we can assist others who need help due to medical conditions. So we do wish the best of luck for you, Zara, and your whole family. And good luck with the bike run coming up on the 10th. And thank you so much for spending some time with us this morning on Community Focus.
14: And Ms. Diane, I do have one more piece of information I would love to say to everybody that's listening. If you mind me saying it.
15: Go right ahead.
14: There is something that has really become the heart of all of this for me. Accessibility should not be a luxury. And having a disability shouldn't mean paying a higher price just to participate in everyday life than someone without a disability. I'm willing to go as far as I possibly can go for Zara within my own limits at this time, and also other children as well. So I'm not asking that every hardship be taken away from her. I'm just asking for there to be fewer unnecessary barriers standing between her and the life that she is already fighting so hard for to live. And that's it. Just less barriers. I want her to be able to get into her home, use her bathroom, sleep in her bedroom. You know, just simply be a child. The house is not the finish line. It's our first stop. Then we can tackle the transportation, the surgery, you know, stuff like that. But I also know that she's not the only child out there, and she's not the only family. I mean, we're not the only family that is going through this. Mm-hmm. I just know that I have, like, that advocacy part of heart that I know that I will tackle what I need to tackle. And I know that hopefully it can get resources for other families if they are not able to know where to look for them, that they can just, like, kind of, like, land in those families' laps. Go ahead. No, I was just saying, like, accessibility shouldn't be a luxury at all. There should not be a disability tax. It's insane to have a child. I have three children that all have special needs, and it is incredibly insane how much for my children to do what other children are doing, but it costs more. Like, even simply taking them to a trampoline park and having to pay literally the same amount for an hour that other kids do. However, my children can only last like 10 minutes. Like, I don't know, but I understand that might sound kind of like crazy. Well, you know, that you're taking a child. Yes. But my children are not like physically able to stay at the trampoline park.
15: Right. But you
14: that
15: still
14: whole
15: want
14: hour,
15: to.
14: Whether it be the, exactly. I still want to take them out there. And guess what? I'm still going to pay for that hour. Why? Because I'm getting them out there.
15: Right.
14: I'm putting them in that situation. I'm getting them used to the feel for everything. Am I going to complain about paying for that hour? You bet. But I'm still going to do it.
15: Yeah. Well, for you the benefit of your children. Sure.
14: Exactly. But that's all I have to say, Ms. Diane, is that accessibility should not be a luxury and disability should not have a tax on it. But this is the world we live in today. And I hopefully everybody can just be kinder to one another. This is our world.
15: Understood. If you want to help Zara, this is all you have to do. Google Help Hope Live Zara. Just Google that. Her name is spelled Z-A-R-A, and it'll pop right up for you right there on the Googles. Holly, thank you so much for joining us this morning on Community Focus. We really do appreciate it, and good luck to you and your family and little Zara.
14: Oh, thank you so much. It was a pleasure to talk with you.
15: And that'll do it for this morning's Community Focus. I'm Diane Gray. Thank you.
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16: We've got more info. I'm Paul Stevens, Fox News. New details emerging from the Fly Dubai flight where the co-pilot allegedly stabbed a pilot, prompting passengers to intervene.
17: That hero captain speaking from his hospital bed in Abu Dhabi, speaking to India's Prime Minister Narendra Modi about the moment his co-pilot started attacking him midair.
18: It's moment, Mr.
19: When I was on the ground, I realized that the aircraft is going down. And I told myself, this is the last push, Smith. The door is right here, and I was still getting hit. But I opened the door, and everyone else who helped was just in an instrumental to this effort.
17: Prime Minister Modi thanking the captain for his bravery and courage, saying his decision in that fraction of a second helped save so many lives.
16: And that's Fox's Jeff Paul in Tel Aviv. President Trump headlining a midterm election rally in Mobile, Alabama. Fox's Kristen Goodwin.
20: President Trump telling the crowd.
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20: Saying he believes the war with Iran will end soon after the midterm elections and bring oil prices down.
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20: And praising GOP candidates in Alabama. Kristen Goodwin, Fox News.
16: And Senator Tommy Tuberville facing Democrat former Senate member Doug Jones in Alabama's gubernatorial race. The president stopped as part of a midterm campaign tour to promote Republicans. He also made stops in Oklahoma and Texas on Thursday, and he heads into Ohio coming up later today on Saturday. 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
15: Get out and enjoy the great outdoors. It'll be sunny with a bit of a breeze and a high near 70. Clouds start to move in tonight with a low in the mid-50s. Sunday will bring us the chance of afternoon showers and a high in the upper 60s. And we'll return to sunshine for Monday with a high near 70.
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15: Good morning, I'm Diane Gray. Welcome to Community Focus. This morning, we're going to learn about a 9-year-old York County girl who suffers from a variety of complex medical, neurological, developmental, and physical disabilities. And we're going to find out how we can help Zara and her family navigate her home and the world as she relies heavily on her wheelchair, braces, adaptive equipment, and caregiver assistance, and also see what we can help with medical bills as they keep mounting up. Let's introduce Holly Shrum from Red Lion. Holly is the mom of 9-year-old Zara. Good morning, Holly.
21: Good morning, Miss Diane.
15: Well, I'm very glad you could join us this morning. We'll see if we can lend you some assistance by getting the word out about Zara, who suffers from a variety of conditions and disabilities. Could you explain some of them, please?
21: Zara has a very complex medical history, and honestly, there are so many different pieces that I could probably spend this entire interview just listing diagnoses.
15: Mm-hmm.
21: But some of her major diagnoses, they include caudal regression syndrome, spina bifida, kidney and bladder disease, significant orthopedic and mobility problems. She's deaf and hard of hearing, autistic, as well as she has a PDA profile. I want to go into caudal regression syndrome. It's a cognitive disorder that affects the developmental of the lower part of the body, particularly the lower spine.
15: Mm-hmm.
21: Depending on the person, though, it can affect the spine, hips, legs, nerves, bladder, kidneys, and other systems. Zara also has spina bifida, and she also has significant issues involving her, like I said, hips, legs, mobility. While the PDA profile, what I was talking about earlier for Zara, that is much more than simply saying, I don't want to do something. PDA is also known as pathological demand avoidance.
15: Okay.
21: Her brain perceives something as demand, overwhelming, unsafe, or like she's losing control. Her nervous system can go into fight, flight, freeze, or shut down.
15: Oh, I see.
21: That becomes especially important when you're talking about a child who experiences as much as medical trauma as Zara has. So when we're talking about Zara, we're not dealing with just one diagnosis by itself. Everything overlaps.
15: Mm-hmm.
21: Her physical disabilities affect her mobility, and then like you have her neurological needs affect how she perceives things. Her autism and PDA affect how her nervous system responds to situations. Her kidney and bladder issues have affected her medically, and now she's also living with significant medical trauma. So you really have to look at her as like the whole child. There's just not one diagnosis that fits her.
15: Right. And you have to remember, as we talk here on Community Focus, this is just a little 9-year-old girl from Red Lion who is going through this. And from what I heard, Holly, Zara had something happen earlier this year that left her with even greater needs than she had before. So could you tell us that story?
21: This is probably one of the hardest parts of Zara's story to explain, because life really hasn't been the same since. Zara was already medically complex and was taking multiple neurological medications. One of those medications was amantadine. Because of Zara's kidneys and bladder disease, her body stopped properly clearing that medication from her system.
15: That's scary.
21: And instead of being processed out of her body the way it should have been, it just began building up, and we did not know about it. The medication, amantadine, actually stopped her seizures, and it was amazing. Like, her focus, everything was just phenomenal, so we had no idea. But we just knew that our daughter was changing right in front of us. As things were going, the seizures were stopping, but the anxiety is building up. Mm-hmm. Then she started beginning to have tremors. Her anxiety got so extreme, I took her to York Hospital twice, and they just said it was anxiety buildup.
15: Uh-huh.
21: I took her to Hershey's Hospital once, and they told me it was anxiety. And then I took her again to Hershey, and then they finally admitted her. Her mobility got to the point where it was so bad she wasn't able to walk. She was struggling neurologically. She just wasn't Zara. Eventually, she just became so critically ill that things just snowballed. She developed serious respiratory complications, and she then became so sick that she ended up in the PICU. She was on life support for entire month. Because of her in and out of the hospital, she ended up getting the OG coronavirus, and then she ended up getting pneumonia, and then she ended up getting all these other different kind of, you know, lung issues, and it was a play on time, and we had no idea about it until, I want to say, the third weekend. Then we found out that she had amantadine toxicity that was changing her life. And when I say life support, I mean, there were days when we weren't thinking about what we were going to do next month. We weren't thinking about home modifications. We weren't thinking about fundraisers. We weren't thinking about surgeries. I mean, we were just trying to get our daughter through the next hour, the next day, and then the next one eventually. And we learned that the amantadine level in her body had become so toxic because her body just was not clearing it properly. And after everything we had watched happen to her, we finally had an explanation. Thankfully, Zara survived. I never take those words for granted. She survived. But surviving something like that does not mean that everything suddenly goes back to the way it was before. And for Zara, it didn't, because Zara came home with regression. She endurance changed, her processing changed, her mobility changed dramatically. She fatigues much more easily now. She depends on her wheelchair far more than what she did before. There are things that she could previously do that became difficult again. And then there is emotional side of everything that she experienced. Zara now has significant medical PTSD. And when you combine medical trauma with autism and a PDA nervous system profile, medical care can become extremely complicated. And just think about it. Being 9 years old, you're critically ill, you're surrounded by machines, people touching you, there are masks, there are procedures, you're intubated, there are things being done to your body that you don't necessarily understand or have control over. And you can't simply leave. I do also want to mention, while she was intubated, they start weaning you off of it. They start seeing, make sure that you're not uncomfortable, you know, those kind of things. And because she signed, she was trying to communicate, and they would keep vexing her. What that means is, like, they would keep putting her under. They kept putting her out because they thought with her, you trying to sign with her hands, that she was showing signs of her being aggressive or in pain.
15: Mm-hmm.
21: And that alone is traumatic. And she remembers that. Her body remembers some of those things as danger now. She is on a non-invasive ventilator at bedtime. In the hospital, after they took the tube out of her, they were putting the mask on her, and she threw up in the mask, and went to her lungs, and she ended up having a horrible fever. And so when we were able to come home, she would not wear the mask here in our home. We are going almost 9 months of her being home.
15: Mm-hmm.
21: And 9 months of that happening. And she just finally last month just finally was allowing me to put her mask on her face. So like we were able to bring her home, and you know, like that's not the end of the story. You know, like that's, you know, like there's many ways. It was the beginning of trying to figure out what life after the survival was going to look like for her.
15: And despite all of the medical issues that 9-year-old Zara just went through, including unfortunately being in the PICU and you wondering if she was going to continue on with her little life, this isn't the end of her medical journey. She has some upcoming surgeries or procedures that are going to affect her. What's going on there?
21: We are coming up after she came home from the PICU. We ended up getting in touch with the spina bifida clinic, and the spina bifida clinic are suggesting when we go up in December to talk with them, we are going to be scheduling surgery. She's needing to have bilateral hip surgery due to her femurs. They're at high risk of fracturing.
15: Oh, dear.
21: Due to her hips were not placing correctly. And so she's swaying while she walks, but she already has bilateral short femurs. And when I'm saying short femurs, I'm saying her kneecaps are literally right at her pelvic.
15: Mm-hmm.
21: So she, and that's part of the caudal regression syndrome. They're very, very scared for Zara if we keep letting her go without having the surgery. And that's, I mean, me being a mom, like that's terrifying for me because like my daughter just came out of a life situation, a life support situation. And now I got to think of putting my baby through another surgery.
15: Yeah.
21: But I'm going to do it. Of course, I'm going to do it. But it's the idea of she needs to do it. And the idea of the matter is that she's in pain every moment. She's now come to the point of where she's barely able to walk up the steps to right now. We're living in a bilateral home, a bi-level home. And there's no bathroom on the first floor. And for her, she's using a bedside commode, but she would rather get a spongial bath and get her hair done in the sink than go up and get into the bathtub.
15: Mm-hmm.
21: And yeah, I'll say she loves the bath. The only thing is that her pain is so bad and so bearable. Like the way that the spina bifida clinic was telling me is that she has bilateral dropped feet. And the only way you can get dropped foot is if your one nerve is pinched. And well, the way that they were able to tell me is that her nerves are pinched. And I know what it feels like to have a nerve pinched.
15: Yeah.
21: And she lives with that all day long.
15: This is a lot of, we're talking with Holly Shrum from Red Lion. And we're talking about the needs of her 9-year-old daughter, Zara. There's a lot of equipment that Zara needs to feel safe, to try to be independent, to enjoy a better quality of life. What do you use to help her navigate your home?
21: Right now, she uses her wheelchair when we're out and about, but while we're at home, she relies on us to get her to and from one spot to another. We're able to buy a home on the 7th, and we're getting the funding together to try to get it modified for her to be able to use her wheelchair in the home to get to place to place to place. But right here, right now, where we're living currently, she uses me or she'll use like dad or her siblings to get from A to B. She does have AFO braces, but our area is kind of like really small for her to use like an actual device to get anywhere else. And due to her neurological situation, she's not able to use a stairlift. And that's another thing that I wanted to bring up with you, Miss Diane, is that even though she has doctor and a specialist that stated that she needs a bedroom and a bathroom on the first floor and she needs these modifications completed, the insurance company literally has denied it, saying that it's not a benefit for a child. And my thing is that all these waivers that she's on, either A, she doesn't qualify, or B, that she's on the waiting list, they could take 6 months to a year to years, and her knees are not going to wait. They're going to continue. As she's growing, the way the spina bifida clinic was explaining it to me is as she's growing, her nerves and the spinal cord and stuff like that, like, it pinches, and, like, you don't know what it's going to take, like, as she grows.
15: Right, she's only 9.
21: Exactly. She's only 9 years old, and she already has bilateral drop feet. So I don't, like, knock on wood, I don't want to say we're going to have a whole bunch more medical problems, but we don't know what we're up against. We right. already have the spina bifida. Then we also have the rare genetic disorder, which we have no idea what that plays out to be.
15: Now, you discussed how sometimes the insurance company may deny something that Zara needs. Obviously, medical bills mm-hmm. have been piling up her entire life. How are you raising funds to get the items that she needs to make these changes in your home and help pay for Zara's medical bills?
21: Well, the medical bill side of things, we partnered with Health Hope Live. It's a medical fundraiser. They've been phenomenal. I have been out and about doing fundraising. There's a ride that's going on soon. I'm trying to think, we've been doing raffles. Local businesses have been stepping up. We've been reaching out to companies. We've been asking about donated materials, asking about donated services, asking about people to connect us with contractors, skilled tradespeople, like anything, or even like doing events and just sharing her

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1: For people with medical issues and bills. And how much are you looking to raise through Help Hope Lives to address Zara's accessibility, medical mobility, and recovery-related needs?
2: On there, I do have, it's $100,000. Mm-hmm. However, but that's a really difficult question to answer because Zara doesn't just have one need with one price tag attached to it. And the great thing about the Hope Help Live is that that campaign will go on for her life, basically. Let's say we get through the surgery of her bilateral hip and then we got to go through her feet, like whatever the case may be, they're going to be there for her. And the only way you get the Help Hope Live, and it's awesome, like amazingly, is through like the definite of being medically needed. We aren't just fundraising for, like I said, like one piece of equipment and then we're finished. Like I said, like we're talking about major home accessibility modifications, like the bedroom, the accessible bathroom, wheelchair insurances. We need a wheelchair accessible vehicle. I mean, like I said, we got the medical expenses, future surgeries, recovery. And like we were just talking about, the needs will keep going on and on and on as Zara grows. So the actual number will just evolve as we get estimates and we learn which each phase is going to require.
1: We are talking with Holly Shrum from Red Lion. She is the mom of 9-year-old Zara, who suffers from a variety of medical, neurological, development, and physical disabilities, including a rare birth defect in which the lower part of her spine and spinal cord, they didn't fully develop. She also has spina bifida, which is something that also affects the lower back portion of your body, and several other issues as well. And she's a 9-year-old girl. I realize as I'm talking to you, Holly, that raising a child with issues like that is a full-time job in itself. Looking to raise funds to pay for the equipment she needs and the pay for the medical bills is yet another full-time job. But the love you have for your daughter comes through so clearly as we speak. So could you, Holly, despite the stress of raising a child that suffers from these multiple conditions and disabilities, would you please share some of the many ways Zara has brought joy to you and your family?
2: I could say that that's probably the easiest question that I've been asked for. Everything I just told you is like only a part of Zara. When people hear words like disability, wheelchair, autism, life support, rare disorder, surgery, medical, you know, PTSD, it's really easy for those things to become big picture when they think of her. But that isn't Zara. Zara's funny. She has a personality. She has opinions. She has plenty of sass. She loves deeply. She has this beautiful, genuine smile. She's a sister. She's my daughter. She has things that make her belly laugh. And she absolutely does not want to do, like I said, like she has things that she absolutely does not want to do. And she'll make sure that you know that too. Mm-hmm. But there are moments when she is enjoying herself and laughing, and just for a little while, all of the medical stuff, you know, just disappears. Like, she's not just a diagnosis. She's not a wheelchair. She's not a hospital mission. She's just Zara. And that's the little girl we're fighting for. I have watched this child endure things that would be incredibly difficult for an adult to go through. Mm-hmm. I watched her struggle. I watched her fight. I watched her survive. I watched her lose abilities and materials. When it comes to Zara, I want to make this clear, is that Zara is the most bubbliest child on the planet. Like, everybody that comes in contact with her, she never, never has a frown on her face unless you tell her no and unless you tell her that she cannot have her tablet when she's eating food. Okay? Unless you tell her that she cannot have her tablet and she cannot watch YouTube while she's eating. That's a whole different ball game. But you will not know that she has pain throughout the day unless you're telling her, like, you're giving her the choice, like, hey, can we go upstairs to get a shower? No, she wants to, you know, use the bath wipes or whatever. But you won't know. Like, she doesn't cry about the pain. Like, she will mask it any way that she possibly can. Mm-hmm. She'll ask you how you're doing. Like, she does not fall under the typical autism

0: umbrella. And what I mean by that is that she has went through so many therapies since being a little girl because of her being deaf and hard of hearing. Like, as soon as she was born, she has learned to conversate. So, like, she has developed those tasks and stuff like that that a lot of autistic people are not able to get unless they have, those therapies. But she is just a ball of sunshine. That's a little girl that I know. And after the life, well, once the life support ordeal had happened, she's not the same girl. We're all learning who this girl is now. And she still has a lot of regression right now. But I know once we're able to get her in a home where she can use her wheelchair, she's out of pain, she can do what a typical 9-year-old is able to do, we'll get that light back in her eyes and that smile will come back on her.
1: And this is why we have Holly Shrum on Community Focus this morning, because we've been talking about her 9-year-old girl, Zara. Did you say something earlier about there being a fundraiser bike run?
0: Oh, yes. There is five clubs in York, motorcycle clubs that have came together. They're starting at the Glad Crab in York. I mean, I'm sorry, in Red Lion. I think it's at 10 a.m. on the 10th of October. What it is that they're going to start at the Crab, and then they're going to go to White Rose in Jefferson. It's a scenic route. Dinner is included. They're going to have raffling. Zara's going to be there at that location. All proceeds go to Zara. They nominated Zara when Zara was a lady came to me and she saw my post when Zara was on life support and has been following me. So actually in late February, early March, she came to me and asked me if it'd be okay if she shared Zara's story, and she nominated Zara, and Zara won for the clubs to come together to raise her funds to help her out.
1: Oh, very nice. And do you know of any way that someone might be able to contact one of these clubs to get involved with the bike run for Zara?
0: You can go to the Glad Crab in Red Lion on the 10th at between the registrations from 10 to 12. It's literally any vehicle. It could be motorcycle, car, whatever kind of vehicle you want. Doesn't have to be just a motorcycle to do the run. It is a $20 non-negotiable donation kind of fee. But that includes the meal, the scenic route. It is 21 plus. I do want to mention that. It is 21 plus. The only exception to that is that Zara will be there. I am making it a point to make sure that Zara is there for the meal so then everybody can see her.
1: So there you go, the Glad Crab. In the Dallas Town Red Lion area on Saturday, October 10th. That's how you can join in on the bike, car, vehicle of your choice run that will be a fundraiser for Zara from Red Lion. Holly, I want to say thank you so much for sharing her story. What's going to happen is next week we are going to talk with the Philadelphia area nonprofit known as Help Hope Live, because they have been working with your family to help raise funds for Zara. And we're going to also learn next week how we can assist others who need help due to medical conditions. So we do wish the best of luck for you, Zara, and your whole family. And good luck with the bike run coming up on the 10th. And thank you so much for spending some time with us this morning on Community Focus.
0: And Miss Diane, I do have one more piece of information I would love to say to everybody that's
1: What's
0: listening,
1: that?
0: If you mind me saying that.
1: Go right ahead.
0: There is something that has really become the heart of all of this for me. Accessibility should not be a luxury. And having a disability shouldn't mean paying a higher price just to participate in everyday life than someone without a disability. I'm willing to go as far as I possibly can go for Zara within my own limits at this time. And also other children as well. So I'm not asking that every hardship be taken away from her. I'm just asking for there to be fewer unnecessary barriers standing between her and the life that she is already fighting so hard for to live. And that's it. Just less barriers. I want her to be able to get into her home, use her bathroom, sleep in her bedroom. You know, just simply be a child. The house is not the finish line. It's our first stop. Then we can talk about the transportation, the surgery, stuff like that. But I also know that she's not the only child out there, and she's not the only family I mean, we're not the only family that is going through this. Mm-hmm. I just know that I have like that advocacy part of heart that I know that I will tackle what I need to tackle. And I know that hopefully it can get resources for other families. If they are not able to know where to look for them, that they can just like kind of like land in those families' laps. Go ahead. No, I was just saying like accessibility shouldn't be a luxury at all. There should not be a disability tax. It's insane to have a child. I have three children that all have special needs, and it is incredibly insane how much for my children to do what other children are doing, but it costs more. Like even simply taking them to a trampoline park and having to pay literally the same amount for an hour that other kids do. However, my children can only last like 10 minutes. Like, I don't know, but I understand that might sound kind of like crazy. Well, you know, that you're taking a job. Yes. But my children are not like physically able to stay at the trampoline park.
1: Right. But you still want
0: to. Exactly. I still want to take them out there. And guess what? I'm still going to pay for that hour. Why? Because I'm getting them out there.
1: Right.
0: I'm putting them in that situation. I'm getting them used to the feel for everything. Am I going to complain about paying for that hour? You bet. But I'm still going to do it.
1: Yeah, well, for the benefit of your children, sure.
0: Exactly. But that's all I have to say, Miss Diana, is that accessibility should not be a luxury and disability should not have a tax on it. But this is the world we live in today. And hopefully everybody can just be kinder to one another. This is our world.
1: Understood. If you want to help Zara, this is all you have to do. Google Help Hope Live Zara. Just Google that. Her name is spelled Z-A-R-A, and it'll pop right up for you right there on the Googles. Holly, thank you so much for joining us this morning on Community Focus. We really do appreciate it, and good luck to you and your family and little Zara.
0: Oh, thank you so much. It was a pleasure to talk with you.
1: And that'll do it for this morning's Community Focus. I'm Diane Gray. Thank you for listening.
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1: Get out and enjoy the great outdoors. It'll be sunny with a bit of a breeze and a high near 70. Clouds start to move in tonight with a low in the mid-50s. Sunday will bring us the chance of afternoon showers and a high in the upper 60s. And we'll return to sunshine for Monday with a high near 70.
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3: 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New details emerging from the Fly Dubai flight.
4: 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And I told myself, this is the last push, Smith. The door is right here, and I was still getting hit. But I opened the door, and everyone else who helped was just in and is an instrumental to this effort.
3: The captain from his hospital bed. President Trump headlines a midterm elections rally in Mobile, Alabama. Fox's Kristen Goodwin.
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5: Saying he believes the war with Iran will end soon after the midterm elections and bring oil prices down.
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8: Hello and welcome. Welcome to the Red Wagon Estate Planning and Elder Law Show, hosted by me, yours truly, Jeffrey Belomo, where we discuss all things estate planning and elder law, and, well, hey, anything else we want to talk about. On the next episode, I'm really excited about this one. We are going to do a myth-busting episode of the Red Wagon Estate Planning and Elder Law Show. Now, I've been thinking about this one for a while, so I think it should be pretty good. It's really mostly the common misconceptions that we hear about all the time at Belomo & Associates. So I wanted to take a minute and kind of cover those. And I think it will really give a nice wide range of estate planning and elder law and some things that maybe people just always assumed. And I'm going to dive into them a little bit today to bust some myths. So I'm looking forward to it. As always, just a reminder that you should not take what you hear from this show or any other show for that matter to constitute legal advice. If you are looking for legal advice, please contact an attorney licensed in the state that you reside in who practices law in the areas that you are looking for advice in. And after you meet with them, providing your facts and scenarios, then and only then should you constitute that to be legal advice. This show and any other show should be for informational, educational, and entertainment purposes. If you're looking for educational advice, at Belomo & Associates, we educate so that what happened to my family does not happen to yours. We have free weekly workshops in the area of estate planning, crisis Medicaid planning, life care planning, special needs planning, and post-death administration. So basically, if you're looking for advice or education in any area pertaining to estate planning and elder law, at Belomo & Associates, we will provide free workshops. We will tell you the costs. We'll tell you the good, the bad, the ugly. And then you get to decide if and when you would like to move forward with our firm after knowing the costs and a little bit more about the information and what to expect. And even if now is not the time, that's okay, because you'll still be armed with the information. And then when a crisis occurs, you will be armed with the information that you need, and you won't be in the crisis situation having to figure out all of the answers to the questions. So we would certainly be honored to provide that educational information to you through our workshops. You can check us out on the web at www.belomoassociates.com. That is B as in boy, E-L-L-O-M-O, associates spelled out with an S, .com, or at the phone number of 717-845-5390. You'll be able to get more information about our upcoming workshops and also more information about the firm if you are looking for the information about the firm as well. All right. So myth busting 101 today. First myth that I hear all the time is that a will is good enough. I will start with, I do not agree with that. I think a will is actually the least important document in an estate planning arsenal. What does a will tell us? A will only tells us what happens when we die. That's it, right? And only for assets that are in a person's name alone with no beneficiary designation. That is all that a will governs. Now, that doesn't help us answer the question, who's going to make decisions for us during our lifetime if we're incapacitated? That doesn't help us with the decisions of how are we going to make sure that there are assets there to pass on to our family members. That doesn't help us answer the question about what's going to happen after death when the beneficiaries receive the money to make sure that they don't lose it all to a divorce, a nursing home, a car accident. So I think just on its face, when we actually talk about what a will actually governs, in a lot of cases, it isn't much. I think you're going to hear a lot of financial professionals, a lot of lawyers, a lot of accountants and different people providing ways to avoid probate. Now, that means that it won't go through the will if it avoids probate, right? So probate is only for assets that are in a person's name alone at the time of their death with no beneficiary designation. So as part of this myth, the problem is that the second myth then would be, well, it's easy to avoid it. Just beneficiary designate everything, add joint owners on accounts. And those are also a big myth. And that is also not a good idea, right? When you designate a beneficiary on an account, that means that the money goes outright to the individuals at the time of passing. Immediately. So if I have a child listed as a beneficiary, that child receives the money immediately, whether that be through a payable on death account, a transfer on death account, an in trust for account, which means not long after the person passes, the beneficiary will have access to the money and therefore could spend it. The problem is that the Department of Revenue is going to issue a love letter or a tax letter saying that the beneficiary owes inheritance tax on the money that transferred automatically. Now, just a quick tip. The inheritance tax in Pennsylvania is based on the relationship of the person receiving the money to the decedent, the relationship to the person who passed away. If it's a spouse, it's a zero rate. If it is a child, grandchild, parent, grandparent, a lineal descendant, it's 4.5%. If it's siblings, it's 12%. And if it's anyone else in the world, including those lovely nieces and nephews, it's 15%. So we know the inheritance tax amount, but what they'll do on the love letter is they will say it's at 15%. Then it's up to the child to know it's 4.5. It's up to the sibling to know it's 12. It's up to the spouse to know that it's zero. So that's one way that I think that, the government certainly is able to garner up a little bit of revenue, because a lot of people don't realize the different rates. There is a box there, but when you receive an official looking letter from the government, I think it's overwhelming at times. I think people get scared and they just want to pay it to make it kind of go away, if you will. So with all that said, that's the first mistake I find. And that's why I think it's a myth just to non-probate beneficiary everything, because A, they're still going to have to pay the inheritance tax on it at the applicable rate. B, a lot of times the children or relatives will spend the money because it is in their bank account, and therefore they believe that it's their money to go spend. So that's also a problem. Not only do we have a tax bill now, but now we have a tax bill that we don't have any money to pay it with. And the individual is liable to make sure that that money is paid. So that certainly can cause all kinds of issues when a beneficiary believes that it's their money, and then only to find out later that the money's gone because it is their money. However, they do owe the government at the applicable rate. And of course, you know, one of the jokes I always give is the one group of people you never want to owe money to is the government, right? Is the IRS. So we'll try to avoid that if we possibly can, and it's very easy to do so. Now, we have a little bit of a little conflict here, right? So we talked about the first myth being that a will isn't really all that important. People think a will is all you need, and my point is it really isn't. And then the second myth is, okay, but by trying to avoid using a will, by trying to avoid going through probate, we want to make sure that we do it the right way, because we know that the tax is still owed. Non-probate does not mean non-taxable. So we want to make sure that the beneficiaries know. Now, the secondary problem with this one is that when the beneficiary receives the money outright, it is now subject to their divorce, to their nursing home, to their car accident, to their stupidity. And a lot of times people want that money protected from a divorce, right? A lot of parents will tell me, hey, look, you know, I'm happy that my child's doing well. I'm happy my child's getting married. I'm happy that they're in a great relationship. But if something happens to me, I know what most kids do with the money, right? Most kids, when they get an inheritance, will pay off the debt. They'll pay off the house. They'll pay off things. And now you have made that money marital property. And when there is now a divorce, the ex will take half of the assets. So that really bothers people, right? That really bothers a lot of parents who work their whole lives. But there is no way around that, really, if you're doing outright beneficiary designations. Now, as far as the divorce piece goes, I suppose, you know, a family law attorney could argue with me and say, well, if they keep it separate in an account in their name and they can prove it was the inheritance. Yeah, I know that. But my experience is that that's not usually what happens, right? Usually what happens is the money gets placed on the debt, the money gets placed on the mortgage. And then next thing you know, it gets into the joint bank account, or into joint assets, and now it is part of the marital assets. So to say they're going to keep it segregated, it just isn't my experience. Now, I've only been practicing over 20 years, so certainly, you know, I'm more than willing to be wrong, but this isn't one that I'm generally wrong about. And not to mention, why not have it protected from creditors? Why not have it protected from long-term care and those things in the future? Again, this is money that a child or a family member received from another individual. And I find that a lot of people do want it protected. Well, we can't do that in a will. We can't do that in a non-probate beneficiary designation because it's outright. Now, for those of you who are a little confused right now, years ago, we used to be able to do testamentary trusts under will, and we would be able to do the asset protection planning after death under the will through the trust provisions. Unfortunately, we're over like 13 companies now that will not allow us or our clients to name a testamentary trust under will. So unfortunately, it's just not something we can do anymore. So we are now forced to basically use trusts in order to do trust after death as well. And that would be either revocable trusts. There's what we are calling asset protection trusts. There are irrevocable tax trusts. And those are primarily for people that have more than 13.99 million. If they're married, another 13.99 million. So we certainly won't really spend much time talking about those. But I think another myth that I hear all the time is that revocable trusts are a waste. Now, this is an interesting statement that I'm making. And the reason I'm saying it's an interesting statement that I'm making is because for the first several years of my career, I believed that revocable trusts were bad, that attorneys who did revocable trusts were just trying to sell people something. And, you know, as I got older and started to understand all of the uses of them, I got to understand the flexibility that they provide. I got to understand a lot of the benefits with disability planning that they offer, that they're actually really, really good tools. The unfortunate thing was at the beginning of my career, I worked for a law firm, and there were several of our clients and others who had come to us later who went to an attorney's office, and I apologize, they went to an insurance agent's office, or an insurance agent came to their house and basically sold them a revocable trust. Now, the truth is the insurance agent wasn't trying to sell the estate planning. That was through a law firm. I believe it was in Philadelphia. And I do remember the name of the firm. I believe that he did get disbarred, and he got disbarred through the efforts of the firm that I used to work for, as well as a lot of other firms, primarily for a couple reasons. But one of them was because, you know, the attorney never met the family. No one in the attorney's office ever met the family. It was an insurance agent who was really trying to sell annuities. I mean, that's ultimately what the insurance agent was looking for, maybe life insurance. But the attorney would provide a form, a will, and then they would, or a revocable trust, and then they would just fill out the revocable trust. The problem is they never funded it. Funded it means they never put the assets in the trust. They never put the boxes in the wagon, if you're familiar with Belomo and Associates and our teachings of trust. So I just believe that trusts were just a way for attorneys to make more money. They didn't actually do anything. They didn't actually work. And then, of course, because he got disbarred, I further doubled down on my feeling because of that. The truth is that was just a bad situation where people sold something and then didn't follow through to make sure that it was done correctly and appropriately. They also didn't do any of the after-death asset protection provisions that it's able to do. So I just think it was really sold as a way for the financial professionals to get in front of consumers. Now, the reason for that is because a lot of these national marketing companies are telling financial planners, insurance agents, that the way to get in through advertising to consumers is to sell or offer estate planning services. Now, remember, I told you this goes back to the beginning of my career. So we're talking 20 plus years ago, and it's still the same thing. Whereas now I find that they're just really kind of selling base wills as opposed to revocable trust. But because of my experience at the beginning, I really didn't enjoy them or like them. But that's a myth. I mean, the truth is they provide tons of flexibility during life. They also provide the ability to have the grantor remain in complete control. So they are able to do what they want. They can spend the money, they can buy, they can sell, they can do whatever, upgrade, downgrade, whatever they want to do. They are in full control. So control is key. It also avoids them to avoid the probate process and the cost associated with the probate process to the county, to the lawyers. So that's good. And then it also allows after-death asset protection. So we can use the revocable trust as a will substitute, use it as a way for the grantor to remain in control, but then after death, allow us to get all of the asset protection planning after death for our beneficiaries. So it really, really, really allows for all kinds of flexibility and frankly, no real downside, right? Because we get all of the benefits of the control. We get all the benefits of the asset protection after death. We get all the benefits of avoiding probate. We get all the benefits of the trust paying the inheritance tax, so you don't have to worry about a beneficiary spending the money and not having it to be able to pay it. And then after death, you get to keep the money protected for them, or allow them the decision if they want to keep it protected from themselves, depending on how the grantor wants to do it. So we're essentially doing what it is that the advisors and professionals want to do, which is to avoid probate. The revocable trust does do that, which is huge, but it does it in a safer way so that we make sure the taxes are paid. We make sure that nobody gets hurt on that front, and also that the money can be protected after death as well. So there's really no downside of the revocable trust. Now, that's assuming that it's funded. That's assuming the assets are placed into the wagon. That's assuming that the client understands it, which is where education becomes absolutely critical to make sure that the family also understands what's going on and the benefits as well. So I think that with proper education, it's a phenomenal tool. This myth kind of got brought to me recently, within the last probably 3 or 4 days, a client called who had had their planning done in another state and then came here, worked with another law firm, got a will done, and they were just asking for a review of the will. I asked what their goals were, kind of figure out what their objectives were. And in the conversation, just by passing, the client made a statement like, living trusts are bad, they're horrible, they're complicated, they're overwhelming, and they don't do what you want them to do. And, you know, I just asked, tell me more. And she explained a scenario where she did a revocable trust in another state, and she found it hard to manage. She found it hard to get money. She found it hard to invest. She found it hard. And I was able to kind of teach her a little bit. I was able to explain how that works. And it was purely a lack of knowledge. It was purely a lack of understanding, because whether you walk into an institution and sign as a trustee or you sign as the individual, it's the exact same signature. And it's on the exact same line. It just so happens that beneath the line, it might say Jeffrey Belomo. And then on the other line, it might say Jeffrey Belomo, trustee of the Belomo Revocable Trust. But it's the same authority. It's the same signing. It's the same everything. So when I really kind of got digging, it became very clear to me that she was also the subject to a situation in another state where somebody just sold her something, didn't tell her what to do, didn't tell her how to do anything. They didn't even put the deed of the house in the trust. But it's unfortunate, right? Because that was her experience. So that's what she's telling people. And therefore, others that know her believe it. She believes it. Even after the call was over, I knew I wasn't going to change her mind, nor did I need to. Her objectives were being met in another way, so it really didn't matter. But I think that kind of leads to another myth, which is, you know, all everybody needs is revocable trust. I also don't agree with that. I also don't think that that's necessarily true either. I think that a lot of times we use them to get the after-death asset protection because it's so valuable. But if that's not necessarily important, you know, I'm not sure it's necessary. And a lot of times it's not enough. So there's also another layer above the revocable living trust. It is an irrevocable pure grantor trust, meaning that it is included for the grantor's income and estate tax purposes. So it would be included for income tax to the individual as well as at death to their estate. But all of that is okay. And the reason I say it's okay, because you want it to be included for income tax so that it's charged or taxed at the individual tax rate, not at the trust tax rate. And you want it included in the estate because although in the inheritance tax at the 4.5%, 12%, or 15% rates applicable, respectively, certainly stinks, right? I agree. But in the grand scheme of things, the beneficiary getting the step up in basis to the fair market value on the day of death is almost always more important. So let me explain. If my dad puts my name on the house and he passes away, yes, after 1 year, I will avoid the inheritance tax. But if he paid 20 grand for that house, my basis in that house is 20 grand, which means if I sell it for 200, I'm going to pay $180,000 subject to capital gains tax. And depending on your child's income tax rates, they could be looking at 23.8%. Well, would you rather pay 4.5 on 200 or 23.8 on 180, right? No brainer. 4.5 on 200. Now, what's 200 minus 200? Zero. Zero at 23.8%. Way more important, way more something that we want to accomplish. So I find that oftentimes people think that just putting children's names on it are good. No, that's almost never a good idea. And putting it in the revocable trust allows us to still get that step up in basis with that control. But similarly, putting it in the pure grantor trust that is irrevocable, meaning that the grantor cannot give it back to himself or herself, also gets the step up in basis, also allows the grantor to remain in control. And the way that they're getting asset protection is they're agreeing not to give it back to themselves. But like with a house, you can live in it, you can sell it, you can buy another one. You would never need to put that deed back in your name. So it's one of those things that with proper understanding, definitely is a tool in the toolkit. I heard an attorney friend mention that there are a lot of attorneys who believe that, you know, trusts are one fit all, one size fits all, and that everybody needs one no matter what. And based upon the way he was saying it, I'm fairly certain he was talking about me. And I actually don't believe that. That is not true at all. I think that there are different tools. Certainly, there's revocable trusts, there's the asset protection trust, there's the tax trusts. And I think that some form of them are always good to have for flexibility. But what we prefer is just a fully loaded toolbox. We prefer the client to have everything at their fingertip. They have the will. They have the financial power. They have the medical power. They have the living will. They have the revocable, they have the asset protection. That way, they can mix match what goes where and create the family dynamic or the family plan that is unique for them. So it isn't just like one thing fits everybody. Every plan is going to be different based upon what people put and where they put it. So that is definitely not My feeling, I don't feel that it's one thing is right for everybody. I think that a combination of many things, asset protection after death, avoiding probate, control during life for the grantor, those are the things that I kind of gravitate towards and that I think are very important, but I don't think we're a one-size-fits-all at all. Another myth is that a power of attorney is good forever, or that any power of attorney is good enough. Definitely a myth. I can tell you that most banks want to see those powers of attorney updated at least every 2 years. I've heard some shorter, but we'll go with every 2 years. And also, not all powers are created equal. So the power is only as good as what provisions you are putting in it. So for example, if you want a spouse or a child to be able to protect assets, you have to put that in your power of attorney that they're authorized to do that. And that's very important. It hurts a lot of people. So that is a big myth. You can't just go to the family real estate attorney or a general practice attorney. They will certainly provide a power, but it's probably going to limit gifting to the amount of the annual exclusion applicable in the year in which it's needed. So that would limit it to currently 19,000. Most spouses aren't going to be overly excited about being limited to only being able to protect 19 grand. So we'll want to make sure that we have that correctly done. So I hope, again, these were myths that I find come into our workshops every single week. I find that they are the most frequent questions that we receive. And I hope that you learned something. I hope that some of these myths were things that you believe that you've now learned that are not true and that there's a completely different way to handle it. So I really appreciate the time here today. I know that there are so many podcasts out there these days, and you could certainly listen to any in regards to estate planning and elder law. We are honored that you came to Red Wagon Estate Planning and Elder Law Show, hosted by me, yours truly, Jeffrey Bellomo, and got your information. I hope you had fun. I hope you learned about some myths that I think are just not true. And I look forward to seeing you on the next episode of the Red Wagon Estate Planning and Elder Law Show, hosted by me, yours truly, Jeffrey Bellomo. Until next time, I'll see you real soon.
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3: President Trump rallies Republican voters in Mobile, Alabama. I'm Ann Carrick, Fox News. The midterm election's about a month away.
5: President Trump praising GOP candidates in Alabama.
6: Vote for more money in your pockets, bigger paychecks for your families, lower taxes, less crime, more Alabama steel, and more Alabama shipyards.
5: Addressing costs amid the war with Iran.
6: It's going to end very soon, probably right after the election. But as soon as it does end, oil prices will come tumbling down.
5: Noting European leaders agreed to release a massive amount of diesel oil stockpiles to help alleviate high prices after an emergency meeting of the Group of Seven leaders. And again, pledging to send American adults $5,000 if Republicans retain control of the House and Senate in the midterm elections. Kristen Goodwin, Fox News.
3: The stop is part of the president's midterm campaign tour to promote Republicans. He made stops in Oklahoma and Texas on Thursday. A former Cornell University student filing a civil lawsuit against the school. She says she was drugged and gang raped in 2024 by members of the Chi Phi fraternity. Fox's Eric Sean.
9: The reports say that the Cornell student did tell the campus police that she was raped, but it seems that someone withheld that. New York Governor Kathy Hochul now appointing State Attorney General Tish James to investigate the Cornell co-ed identified as Jane Doe in court documents. Her claims that in 2024, she was drunk and drugged when seven members of the Chi Phi fraternity raped her for hours at their frat house. She gave a statement to Cornell University police, and new reports say that she did tell them she was raped, but that may not have been passed on to the district attorney.
3: The DA, Matthew Van Houten, initially did not bring charges because the statement given to Cornell University allegedly reported she agreed to the sexual activity. America's listening to Fox News.
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3: The captain of the Fly Dubai airplane that made the emergency landing earlier this week, Captain Smit Makhtar, told the Indian Prime Minister the details on how he fought for his life following the attack in the cockpit. Fox's Christina Coleman.
12: He says he fought to open the door to the cockpit, even though the co-pilot had stabbed him mid-air during a violent attack. He says he got that door open and he was grateful that others were able to help out. And Israeli Prime Minister Benjamin Netanyahu shared his beliefs on the co-pilot's intentions.
4: We are investigating now whether he was sent, and whoever sent him will pay a high price.
12: And investigators are also trying to figure out if this co-pilot was working with anyone else to carry out this attack.
3: The UAE prosecutor general alleges the first officer attempted to carry out a terrorist attack during the flight. At least 10 people are injured, two in critical condition, after the driver of a vehicle plowed into the crowd standing in the road to cheer on the Newcastle Knights rugby team. Police confirming it was not a terrorist attack. Counterterrorism Minister Yasmin Katli urges fans to be careful in the wake of the accident.
13: Please drive responsibly. Take your time. We want everybody to enjoy themselves and help in celebrating what the Newcastle Knights have achieved.
3: Multiple reports stating the incident came after an 18-year-old driver was driving erratically to try and get the crowd excited when he lost control of the vehicle. South Korea reports another ballistic missile fired by North Korea toward the sea, the latest in a run of tests during heightened tensions after a landmine blast injured three South Korean soldiers. Kim Yo-jong, the leader's sister and possibly the second most powerful figure in Pyongyang, dismissed Seoul's demands Friday over the mine blast as utterly pathetic, adding the North intends to cut ties with the South forever. Japanese broadcaster NHK reported the missiles likely landed outside the country's exclusive economic zone. I'm Ann Carrick.
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1: Get out and enjoy the great outdoors. It'll be sunny with a bit of a breeze and a high near 70. Clouds start to move in tonight with a low in the mid-50s. Sunday will bring us the chance of afternoon showers and a high in the upper 60s. And we'll return to sunshine for Monday with a high near 70.
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0: time now for In the Garden with Andre Viette. Andre Viette, a nationally known horticulturist and winner of the American Horticulture Society's Liberty Hyde Bailey Award, is ready to take your gardening calls and questions at 540-433-9782. That's 540-433-9782. We've got plenty of room for you to join us in the garden with Andre Viette.
1: 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Andre Viette is here to take your gardening questions at 540-433-9782. And we're going to start with what to do in October, Andre.
2: Yeah, I have Cornell Cooperative Extension in Suffolk County, Long Island, New York, part of Cornell University. Their extension service had a great periodical. And nothing changes. In other words, I have an issue here that goes back many years. I think it's 2000. I'm looking for a time there, but it's way back. And nothing changes. October for us is now, and October 10 years ago, and October 30 years ago, everything stays the same. There's some variation, of course, and they had great public calls. It was called Garden Notes, Gardening Notes, and fantastic. And I have it, and I have it in my file. I use it in teaching. It's great. It's month-by-month gardening. And I did my book, month-by-month gardening for the Mid-Atlantic. We're going to talk about that, too. But what to do in early October. And Long Island's climate was similar to our climate here and similar to a lot of our listening audience. Zone 6, it varies. There's usually, there's a warm side of the house, a cold side of the house, the northern side, the southern side where the sun beats in is a warmer side. And as soon as you get down, you can get down to 7 in our area. And so this is basically 6 and 7, what to do in October. So if you're in a warmer part like Tidewater, it might become a little earlier. If you're in a colder place in Pennsylvania like State College, it will be a little bit later. But, this is what to do for early October. Still, you can transplant evergreens. I'm taking it out of this gardening notes from Cornell, but must water thoroughly. Now, that's important because when you plant, you want to get good root growth and you want moisture to get up so you don't want to let something new, and you would think that's a normal thing, but some people don't water well enough. In other words, they plant an evergreen and they give it a little water from the hose and the nozzle and they think, oh, I've done it. No, you have to make sure that that whole area is watered well. The evergreens lose their leaves too. People don't realize it. A lot of foliage comes off most of the evergreens. Different times for that, but keep that in mind. Sometimes when you see yellow foliage on evergreens, you think it's something wrong with it, but actually sometimes it's just needles coming off. A blue Atlas cedar is another one. Needles come off. And so you have to keep that in mind. Pine trees a little bit earlier. Now is the time, and they say to plant spring flowering bulbs. And we talked about that. And you can keep planting Of course, this is a good time to plant. You could even plant them a little bit later, but you certainly want to think about planting your bulbs in October. Go to your full-service garden center. You'll see bulbs all over. We don't see as many bulbs as you would like to see in garden centers now. Things have changed a little bit in gardening. The gardening season years ago, before the invention of a plastic pot, imagine that. Everything's in a plastic pot. You drive by a garden center, everything's in a plastic pot. Yeah, whether it's a one-gallon pot for perennials, whether it's a azalea, rhododendron, an evergreen in a 15-gallon pot, some big shade trees, 30-gallon pots. We're in a pot, so that changed things. So people plant spring, summer, all summer. So when fall comes, they've done a lot of the different things, and they're not planting. But earlier, before the plastic pot, people planted in the spring, and then once summer came, they didn't plant because they had to cut the roots to move things. So, and then fall was the biggest season, and boy, bulbs were big back then. And so they should be big now, but they're not. But you want to think about tulips and daffodils and those kinds of flowering. And you have time, too, but now is the time to really start to think about planting. And that gives you a beautiful color next spring, but you have to put it in now. So that, now, the other thing is you also want to keep about, think about, we're going to be talking about this morning, too, frost. I just happened to catch the weather, and here we have rain, and then it's going to be clear, and then they say possible frost in a colder region. So we'll be talking a little later about frost and what kind of frost they're talking about. Now, in dry spells before winter, you want to make sure all your garden is watered. Now, we don't see that as often today. We don't see, and I drive down in the middle of the dry spell, and I don't see anybody watering the lawns. Now, of course, if you have 2 acres of lawn, that's a pretty big thing. You're just going to have to ride it out. But if you have a small garden and, quarter acre, half acre property, you certainly can water. And the broadleaf evergreens are the ones that, and boxwood fall in that category, rhododendrons, hollies, any broadleaf evergreen. Narrowleaf evergreens, of course, are tougher. Juniper, pine, yews, much, much tougher. So they handle the drought a little bit better.

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2: An identification. I'm Paul Stevens, Fox News. The co-pilot who allegedly attacked that Fly Dubai pilot on Wednesday has finally been ID'd.
3: 29-year-old Omani national Haman al-Hamami. It's also being reported he was born in the United Arab Emirates. Reportedly in 2024, he was grounded by Oman Air over concerns he had adopted radical Islamic views. Fly Dubai reportedly failed to check with Oman Air before hiring the co-pilot who worked for that airline less than a year at the time of Wednesday's attack. The United Arab Emirates saying the co-pilot used the cockpit's crash axe to attack the captain while attempting to carry out a, quote, terrorist attack.
2: And that is Fox's Chanley Painter. Israeli Prime Minister Benjamin Netanyahu saying that Israeli authorities are still looking into whether or not the suspect acted alone on the attack or whether he had assistance from others. President Trump headlining a midterm election rally in Mobile, Alabama.
4: President Trump telling the crowd,
5: earlier today, I spoke with members of the G7 nations, and I'm pleased to report that we have reached an agreement for Europe to release massive amounts of diesel fuel from their heavily stocked reserves, and that's starting immediately.
4: Saying he believes the war with Iran will end soon after the midterm elections and bring oil prices down.
5: 32 days from now, we're going to elect Tommy Tuberville as your next governor.
4: And praising GOP candidates in Alabama. Kristen Goodwin, Fox News.
2: The president stopped part of a midterm election campaign tour to promote Republicans. He also made stops in Oklahoma and Texas on Thursday. He heads to Ohio later on today. A federal court in Texas Friday temporarily blocking the Trump White House from building a border wall and other infrastructure across that state's Big Bend region. 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
2: New York's governor ordering investigations in the wake of a lawsuit filed by a woman claiming to have been raped by men at a frat house at Cornell University in 2024.
7: New York State Attorney General Letitia James will now act as a special prosecutor in the case involving claims of rape made against seven students in a fraternity at Cornell University. The original claim was made in 2024, but law enforcement is now accused of not investigating fully.
8: Every New Yorker deserves to know that when they report a crime, it will be investigated fully and fairly.
7: The woman making the allegations is now suing the university, which did suspend and expel some of the accused men, but none were criminally charged, as law enforcement at the time says the woman didn't claim assault. Eben Brown, Fox News.
2: A judge overturning President Trump's decision to fire the court-appointed U.S. attorney in Seattle.
9: In July, the president fired Roger Rogoff less than an hour after judges in Washington state named him U.S. attorney. Rogoff sued. U.S. District Judge Stanley Bastian found the termination unlawful and reinstated him this week. Bastian notes when a U.S. attorney position is not filled with a nominee confirmed by the Senate, federal law authorizes judges of that district to appoint someone until the vacancy is filled. White House spokesperson Lauren Biss says this is yet another ruling from an activist judge trying to undermine President Trump's constitutional authority. U.S. attorneys serve at the pleasure of the president. The Justice Department says it will appeal. Tom Rigotti, Fox News.
2: A dual UK-Iranian national arrested on suspicion of plotting a terror attack following a security incident at a U.S.-run military base in England has now been released on bail. The 25-year-old man arrested Thursday in London on suspicion of preparing terrorist cells, terrorist acts close to the RAF Fairford Air Base. He was the sixth person to be taken into custody and then released on bail in this current investigation. I'm Paul Stevens. This is Fox News.
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10: Get out and enjoy the great outdoors. It'll be sunny with a bit of a breeze and a high near 70. Clouds start to move in tonight with a low in the mid-50s. Sunday will bring us the chance of afternoon showers and a high in the upper 60s. And we'll return to sunshine for Monday with a high near 70.
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0: 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That's 540-433-9782. And we are talking about fall color this hour, Andre.
1: Yes, we are. 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These are very important. Mark these down. If you want a sugar maple, absolutely. Sugar maples is what makes fall color. I mean,

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2: Midterm blitz continues today. I'm Ann Carrick, Fox News. President Trump looking to boost Republican turnout.
3: The president rallies in Ohio this evening, a state he won by double digits 2 years ago. He spent Friday night in reliably red Alabama telling supporters in Mobile,
4: I don't need the votes. I'm doing this. You know, I'm doing this and I'm not running for anything. But you're going to think of me as on the ballot, right? Everybody promise.
3: President Trump plans to hit dozens of states between now and the November 3rd elections, though his approval ratings nationwide have slipped. He dismisses those numbers, but concedes the party in power historically loses seats in midterm elections. Jared Halpern, Fox News.
2: A former Cornell University student filing a civil lawsuit against the school says she was drugged and gang raped in 2024. Fox's Eric Sean.
5: The reports say that the Cornell student did tell the campus police that she was raped, but it seems that someone withheld that. New York Governor Kathy Hochul now appointing State Attorney General Tish James to investigate the Cornell co-ed identified as Jane Doe in court documents. Her claims that in 2024, she was drunk and drugged when seven members of the Chi Phi fraternity raped her for hours at their frat house. She gave a statement to Cornell University police, and new reports say that she did tell them she was raped, but that may not have been passed on to the district attorney.
2: The DA initially did not bring charges, saying the statement reported she agreed to the sexual activity. A 25-year-old dual UK-Iranian national man arrested Thursday on suspicion of plotting a terror attack is released on bail. Five British national men in their 20s initially arrested on suspicion of explosives and terror offenses near an airbase used by American bombers to strike Iran also released on bail. 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
2: The captain of the Fly Dubai airplane that made an emergency landing earlier this week, Captain Smit Machar, told the Indian Prime Minister details on how he fought for his life following the attack in the cockpit. Fox's Christina Coleman.
6: He says he fought to open the door to the cockpit, even though the co-pilot had stabbed him mid-air during a violent attack. He says he got that door open and he was grateful that others were able to help out. And Israeli Prime Minister Benjamin Netanyahu shared his beliefs on the co-pilot's intentions.
7: We are investigating now whether he was sent, and whoever sent him will pay a high price.
6: And investigators are also trying to figure out if this co-pilot was working with anyone else to carry out this attack.
2: The UAE prosecutor general alleges the first officer attempted to carry out a terrorist attack during the flight. At least 10 people are injured, two in critical condition, after the driver of a vehicle plowed into the crowd standing in the road to cheer on the Newcastle Knights rugby team. Police confirming it was not a terrorist attack. Counterterrorism Minister Yasmin Khatli urges fans to be careful in the wake of the accident.
7: Please drive responsibly. Take your time. We want everybody to enjoy themselves and help in celebrating what the Newcastle Knights have achieved.
2: Multiple reports stating the incident came after an 18-year-old driver was driving erratically to try and get the crowd excited when he lost control of the vehicle. South Korea reports another ballistic missile fired by North Korea toward the sea, the latest in a run of tests during heightened tensions after landmines blasts injured three South Korean soldiers. Kim Yo-jong, the leader's sister and possibly the second most powerful figure in Pyongyang, dismissed Seoul's demands Friday over the mine blast as utterly pathetic, adding the North intends to cut ties with the South forever. South Korea reporting stepped up surveillance and vigilance for possible further launches. I'm Ann Carrick. This is Fox News.
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8: Get out and enjoy the great outdoors. It'll be sunny with a bit of a breeze and a high near 70. Clouds start to move in tonight with a low in the mid-50s. Sunday will bring us the chance of afternoon showers and a high in the upper 60s. And we'll return to sunshine for Monday with a high near 70.
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2: There's more information. I'm Paul Stevens, Fox News. The co-pilot who allegedly attacked the Fly Dubai pilot Wednesday has been ID'd. Fox's Chanley Painter.
3: 29-year-old Omani national Haman al-Hammami. It's also being reported he was born in the United Arab Emirates. Reportedly in 2024, he was grounded by Oman Air over concerns he had adopted radical Islamic views. Fly Dubai reportedly failed to check with Oman Air before hiring the co-pilot who worked for that airline less than a year at the time of Wednesday's attack. The United Arab Emirates saying the co-pilot used the cockpit's crash axe to attack the captain while attempting to carry out a, quote, terrorist attack.
2: Now, Israeli Prime Minister Benjamin Netanyahu says Israeli authorities are still trying to figure out whether the suspect acted alone on the attack or if he had assistance from others. President Trump back on the campaign trail today following a Friday night rally in a Republican stronghold.
4: Alabama is a reliably Republican state, carried easily by President Trump in elections past. But this year, he is urging his supporters to turn out for down-ballot Republicans.
5: So just think of what the Trump administration and our Republican majorities have accomplished in less than 2 years' time. Nobody's ever seen this before. Nobody's ever done it. We have.
4: Today, President Trump returns to Ohio, a state he won by double digits 2 years ago. Polling now shows Democrats in position to potentially flip a Republican-held seat that could decide control of the Senate. Jared Halpern, Fox News.
2: Federal court in Texas on Friday temporarily blocking the Trump White House from building a border wall and other infrastructure across the state's Big Bend area. That's a key legal win in a battle from opponents who will push back against a key campaign promise at a border wall. 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
2: New York's governor ordering more investigations in connection to a lawsuit filed by a woman claiming to have been raped by a number of men at a Cornell University frat house back in 2024.
6: New York State Attorney General Letitia James will now act as a special prosecutor in the case involving claims of rape made against seven students in a fraternity at Cornell University. The original claim was made in 2024, but law enforcement is now accused of not investigating fully.
7: Every New Yorker deserves to know that when they report a crime, it will be investigated fully and fairly.
6: The woman making the allegations is now suing the university, which did suspend and expel some of the accused men, but none were criminally charged, as law enforcement at the time says the woman didn't claim assault. Eben Brown, Fox News.
2: A judge overturning President Trump's move to fire the court-appointed U.S. attorney in Seattle.
8: In July, the president fired Roger Rogoff less than an hour after judges in Washington state named him U.S. attorney. Rogoff sued. U.S. District Judge Stanley Bastian found the termination unlawful and reinstated him this week. Bastian notes when a U.S. attorney position is not filled with a nominee confirmed by the Senate, federal law authorizes judges of that district to appoint someone until the vacancy is filled. White House spokesperson Lauren Biss says this is yet another ruling from an activist judge trying to undermine President Trump's constitutional authority. U.S. attorneys serve at the pleasure of the president. The Justice Department says it will appeal. Tom Rigotti, Fox News.
2: A dual UK-Iranian national now released on bail after being arrested on suspicion of plotting a terror attack at the U.S.-run military airbase in England. The 25-year-old man was arrested Thursday in London on suspicion of preparing terrorist acts near the RAF Fairford airbase. He was the sixth person taken into custody in the case and then released on bail as the investigation continues. I'm Paul Stevens. This is Fox News.
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9: Get out and enjoy the great outdoors. It'll be sunny with a bit of a breeze and a high near 70. Clouds start to move in tonight with a low in the mid-50s. Sunday will bring us the chance of afternoon showers and a high in the upper 60s. And we'll return to sunshine for Monday with a high near 70.
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12: Welcome to the show. We're going to start things off an odd story out of Connecticut. This was shared on Facebook by the Sportsman Party, and it's all about a man charged for shooting a bear that was eating his chickens. Michael Garrow of Granby, Connecticut, told investigators that he watched the bear eating his chicken before shooting it. He also said he believed the same bear had killed his goats the month before. Garrow was charged for killing the black bear and is scheduled to appear in court on October 9th. Under Connecticut law, a person can use deadly force against a bear if they reasonably believe it is inflicting or about to inflict great bodily harm to a person or pet. However, livestock are not included with this. Instead, Connecticut requires landowners dealing with livestock damage to go through the state's agricultural damage permit process. It should be noted that Connecticut also has no general black bear hunting season. Strangely enough, lawmakers tried to change the law this year. This all happens as bear activity continues to increase in Connecticut, with more than 60 bear entries into homes already reported this year compared to 40 last year. This week on the show, we've got some great guests for you, and we're not going to be talking about hunting bear. No, we're going to be talking about hunting pronghorn and hunting squirrels. Jay Pinsky is the editor of the Hunting Wire and the Archery Wire, and he loves hunting squirrels in his home state of Virginia. Lately, he's been doing so with a handgun, so we're going to have a two-segment conversation with Jay about handgunning for squirrels, and it's going to cover a lot of ground, a lot more ground than you think, and whether or not you hunt squirrels with a handgun, if you hunt them at all, you are going to be very interested in what Jay has to share today. Our other hunter, that would be Brian Tucker, coming at us from High Mountain Seasoning in Riverton, Wyoming. He just took his 12-year-old nephew on a pronghorn hunt. Happy to report it was very successful. Congratulations, Bridger, the young hunter who took his first pronghorn this year. And Brian is going to be sharing a recipe from High Mountain Seasonings that's going to take the hindquarter of that antelope and turn it into a ham. Now, if you're like me, you're thinking, wait a second, ham comes from pigs. Not in this case. If you're looking for a really tasty recipe for pronghorn and want some advice on how to care for that pronghorn you've harvested once it's down so it doesn't taste gamey, you're going to want to hear our conversation with Brian today. Before we talk about all of this hunting, though, let's start things off with a little fishing. Next up on America Outdoors Radio, we're heading to Devil's Lake, North Dakota. We're catching up with that National Walleye Tour champion and longtime fishing guide, Johnny Candle. Johnny, give us an end of season for you fishing report from Devil's Lake.
7: Well, John, it's an interesting time of the year. We're kind of stuck between summer and fall. Today, we had a beautiful, sunny, calm day. High temperatures in the mid to upper 60s. Water temperatures are still in the low 60s. And the fishing was fairly good. Not fast and furious, but good enough that you wanted to be out there. But as the water starts to cool, as the nights get longer and the temperatures drop, the fishing's going to turn on, and some of the best fishing of the year is ahead of us. Fish are responding right now to fairly aggressive techniques, trolling bottom bouncers and spinners, trolling lead core and small crankbaits, vertical jigging with very aggressive lures like jigging wraps and other glide baits are putting fish in the boat. And again, when the fall feed really kicks in, it's going to get really, really exciting.
12: And folks, Devil's Lake is known as one of the very best walleye fishing destinations in all of North America. And yes, we are talking walleye here, but I should mention the fact that it's not just walleye in Devil's Lake. You've got several other species, and the fall bite's about to come on for them as well.
7: Oh, absolutely. Northern pike. We had a couple people today in the little school I was teaching that caught a handful of northern pike, and the white bass are just about everywhere. They're very ferocious. They're hard biters. They're hard fighters, and they're all getting ready for a long North Dakota winter. John, it gets cold here. We get several feet of ice, and those fish, they don't hibernate, but they definitely stock up on calories now because they know it's harder to feed when the lake freezes, and they're getting ready for it, which makes them a little bit easier to catch.
12: Well, you know, one of the things I appreciate about you, Johnny, as a fishing guide is that you're a smart fishing guide. Now, there's going to be a few that stick it out through that cold, frigid, windy North Dakota winter, and they're going to try to rustle up some clients to go ice fishing, but you figured out that it's a lot more comfortable to head to Florida and go fishing down there for the winter. Where exactly are you going to be in Florida? And tell me about your operation down there.
7: Yeah, so John, about 4 years ago, I started guiding on the Florida Gulf Coast. I'm in a small town of Carrabelle, Florida, which is very, very near the part of Florida they call the Big Bend, where the panhandle turns and Florida starts heading south. It's a very, very unique spot. It's a very small community, about 1,500 people, so it's nice and quiet, and there's really nothing to do there than go fishing, come home, go out and grab a bite to eat, and come back home, watch a little TV till you fall asleep in the recliner, and get up and do it again the next day. So I absolutely love the pace of life there. The fishing is absolutely incredible. We have inshore species like redfish, speckled trout, sheep's head, and when the weather permits, which is about half the days, we can get out into the Gulf and fish for grouper, snapper, amberjack, all those bottom fish, all those reef fish that you see on the Saturday morning TV shows that strip drag like no tomorrow and make your arms burn while you're reeling them in. So it's a great way to pass the winter time for me. My clients have followed me from up north to Florida because they love the nice getaway in the dead of winter to get warm and fish out of a boat in a t-shirt. So a great, great time, great experience. And if anybody wants to come down there, just reach out and we'll make it happen for them.
12: What kind of boat are you fishing out of down there in Florida?
7: So I have a 25.5-foot center console, or bay boat as it's called. You fish all the way around the boat, and when you hook some of these fish, you learn right away why it's important to not have a windshield in the way, right? It's not uncommon to catch a fish and do two do-si-dos around the entire boat while you're fighting it. So it's a lot of fun. It's a big boat. It's big water, but I'm very cautious about it. I'm not going to put people in harm's way. And, man, again, you set the hook in a fish and listen to a reel scream off drag for 30, 35, 40 seconds before that fish stops. That's pretty incredible.
12: Now, you live, as you mentioned, in a very small town. Where do people stay when they come fish with you?
7: So my packages include lodging in my home. I have a large home with several extra bedrooms, and I just put my fishing guests in an extra bedroom. We collaborate on meals at the end of the day, spend some time fellowship, maybe an adult beverage or two, and share some good fishing stories while we're getting ready for the next day's fishing.
12: Sounds like a great way to spend the winter to me. If folks want to book a trip with you in Florida, or maybe get ahead of the crowd and book a spring trip with you at Devil's Lake in North Dakota, what's the website to go to, Johnny?
7: JohnnyCandle.com, and all my contact information is there. All the information about my guide trips are there. Or you can look for me on Facebook at Johnny Candle Professional Angler and follow my, we'll call them antics, every day.
12: That's Johnny, spelled J-O-H-N-N-I-E, JohnnyCandle.com, JohnnyCandle.com. He's one of the best out there when it comes to fishing guides here in our United States. Whether you want to go freshwater fishing for walleye in North Dakota or saltwater fishing this winter in Florida, look him up at JohnnyCandle.com. Thanks as always, Johnny.
7: Thank you, John.

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4: How did I lose weight? 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
1: Finding various spots where they'd seen antelope. We had a big rainstorm come through, so we weren't even sure we were going to be able to get out into the unit because of how muddy it was. Luckily, it kind of dried up overnight, and we were able to get out. We made multiple spot and stalks, hiked to the hills a little bit, and then finally found one that was about 800 yards out and happened to see some does that were in a little ravine right below us. It was kind of odd because it's the rut right now for those guys. And so we just kind of worked around the edge of this little bluff and sat down, and we just watched the doe and fawns kind of work, and all of a sudden this buck just comes from almost a half mile away at a beeline just to see what was going on, and he closed. We got him to 400 yards. He couldn't quite get a shot. He kept coming to 300, ultimately stopped at 200 yards, and he was able to make one shot and drop the antelope in his tracks and put the cherry on top. He was using his grandfather's gun, who had passed away a couple years ago, so it was kind of a cool full circle moment to where, you know, his grandpa's gun got to take one more big game animal, but it was with his first big game animal.
2: That is a great first hunt story. What is your nephew's first name?
1: His name is Bridger.
2: Well, Bridger, which is a great name for somebody in Wyoming, especially based on the mountain man Jim Bridger. But Bridger, if you're listening, congratulations on your first pronghorn. What a wonderful story. Now, I've got to ask you about pronghorn. A lot of folks give the meat a bad rap. But I always heard that it's not the meat so much, it's how you care for it. And a lot of hunters, because pronghorn's generally an early season animal that you harvest, they ruin the meat through bad care. Is that your take on it too?
1: 100%. You know, pronghorn meat gets a bad rap. It is one of the most versatile, best tasting meats out there that you can harvest. It really is poor field prep and hunter care after the harvest of what's causing the wild gaminess, that nasty livery taste, all of the above. Because like you said, it's an early season. You know, right now I'm sitting in Wyoming in September and it's 65 degrees right now this morning. Might reach mid 70s. There's years it's still 90 degrees right now.
2: Right.
1: So you shoot an animal, it gets down. Those enzymes start to go to work right away once that heart starts pumping. You've got to get that body cooled down. You've got to get that hide taken off, because all that is a giant blanket that's holding that heat, you know, onto the meat inside the body itself. You know, everyone's all excited. Well, I got a trophy. I got my antelope. They want to drive it around, show their buddies. It bounces around on the truck for the day because I shot one in the morning. My cousin or my buddy shoots one in the afternoon. And all it does is sit there, gets dirty, hot. And again, all that bacteria and those enzymes are growing, adding to that meat, and it can give it that nasty wild game taste that people, you know, equate to antelope. So another thing on that too is the overcooking. Meat's not intended to be cooked past, you know, I mean, I'm sure I'm going to get some criticism or frowns from this, but medium at most, medium rare is what your optimal cooking temperature is. I always joke that you're kind of killing it a second time if you cook it beyond that, because it pulls all that blood and everything to the surface and dries it out. And there's that chalky livery taste that, you know, people think of when they eat wild game.
2: Okay. Well, that is a very good insight there. So thanks for sharing that. Now, let's turn to the recipe that you shared. And it's about an antelope quarter roast. You're going to turn it into a ham. So talk to me like I'm a four-year-old. When I hear ham, I think pig. I certainly don't think pronghorn. How do we turn a pronghorn hindquarter roast into a ham?
1: Sure. So the best thing with this is at High Mountain, we've got a kit called our Buckboard Bacon Cure Kit that can be used for just that. You know, and in the recipe, you know, we list that you mix it in a non-metallic bowl, so that way the curing agent doesn't get that, you know, chemical reaction and add a metallic taste to your meat, which nobody wants that. But you're going to go ahead and you're going to completely cover the roast, you know, in the arc here, let it sit for around 10 days. Halfway through, you're going to flip it over. And the reason for the flipping is so that way the moisture that's on the top then comes out of the bottom. And it's the cure is then replacing a lot of blood that's inside of the meat for that curing process. And so once that's done, you're going to put it in a cold water bath. Basically, just put it in your sink or in a big bucket if you have it of cold water for sit for 2 hours. This pulls out any excess cure that has not penetrated or has worked its way through, anything like that, so you don't have an overly salty ham.
2: Well, hold on. Before we go any further, I want to go back a step. Do you literally say we brine this for 10 days with the cure? Wow.
1: Correct.
2: I have never heard of that long of a brine time in my life for a meat or a fish before.
1: So you got to remember, this is a dry cure. So it's just on the outside of it. So a cure penetrates meat at a quarter inch per day. So it's got to have that time to get through this entire roast. You know, so it's not like we're not injecting.

0: roasting it, which is an option that you can do, which would cut down on the time a little bit. But for this recipe, it's a dry rub, and it has to have that time to get all the way through the meat. So when you're smoking it, you're not having spots when you cut it open that are going to have like brown spots here or the nice pinkish reddish spots where it's been cured and smoked. So for the safety purpose of that, definitely let it go that 10 to 12 days and then flip it over, you know, halfway through. Once you've done those steps, you've got the cure rinsed off, you've patted it dry, you let it sit at room temperature while your grill or smoker that you're using reaches 180 degrees.
1: Okay.
0: You know? And this, the cool part about this, this is a recipe that's come from one of our media guys that we've worked with, that he's big in the Northeast, and so he uses a lot of maple syrup and brown sugars, which is a great glaze for a ham. So you combine brown syrup, and that way you have this real thick, you know, glaze that as you're smoking this ham on your pellet smoker, grill, anything like that, every half hour you're going to put a coat of it on it, basting it. And as it glazes and kind of firms up, you can flip it over so that way you can do all sides and you get an evenly glazed and glazed ham itself. Once it's done, you know, you're going to want to check it for internal temperature. It is done at 145 degrees Fahrenheit. So after that, go ahead and let it rest for 30 minutes or longer, and you can go ahead and slice. You can always warm it back up, fry it in the pan after that, but it is safe to consume.
1: That sounds absolutely fabulous. And, you know, I'm a huge fan of ham sandwiches, so this sounds like a wonderful way to enjoy pronghorn, maybe when you're on your next hunt for elk or deer.
0: Sure, absolutely. I mean, you can always take it with you. And the cool part is, too, this recipe is not just specific to pronghorn. You can add in elk, deer. People will use a bear roast, you know, with it, a wild hog roast, that kind of thing. Any you know, protein in between. Just because we've gave it for a pronghorn, if you have something else in your freezer you want to try it with or something you've just harvested, by all means, go for it.
1: Well, the key to this, folks, is the High Mountain Seasonings Buckboard Bacon Cure Kit. That's what you
0: Correct.
1: Need for either the antelope hind quarter or any other hind quarter you want to turn into a ham. And the website to go to is what if they want to buy it or find a store near them?
0: Sure. So our website is himtnjerky.com. Has all of our seasonings, all of our cures, recipes, tips, question answers, links to videos, anything like that that you could need. You can find it all there.
1: All right. That's H-I for high, M-T-N for mountain, jerky.com. 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That's where I got this recipe. Was from High Mountain Seasonings, and they've got recipes they'll send you on a regular basis. I'll also tell you about specials. You have monthly specials, too, that are really good ones, don't you?
0: We do. We do. And, you know, we're in that time of year where we're headed into holiday season, too. We'll have more that pop up in November for Black Fridays, Christmas specials, stuff like that, where we do maybe some different type of discounts, better specials, anything like that. 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
1: 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That's highmountainjerky.com. 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Brian, thanks so much for sharing this with us today on America Outdoors Radio.
0: Absolutely. Thanks for having me on.
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1: You're back in with America Outdoors Radio. I'm John Cruz. Our next stop is a little town in Virginia. 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He is the editor of The Hunting Wire and The Archery Wire. 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
10: Thank you for having me.
1: So we're going to talk squirrel hunting with handguns today based on an article that appeared in the September 28th edition of the Hunting Wire. But before we do, this is the opening weekend for bow hunting in Virginia. A lot of folks are going to be in tree stands. Do you have any advice for those hunters heading afield?
10: Absolutely. Make sure you wear your harness. If you don't have one, go get one. And remember that no matter how big the trophy may be, you are bigger to your family and your friends, so don't get hurt. Don't get injured. Wear your harness.
1: You know, the lack of a harness and tree stand accidents in general, that's probably the biggest thing that gets hunters injured and killed year in and year out. I mean, getting shot by another hunter gets all the press, but it's actually tree stand accidents and falling from trees that causes a lot more harm, isn't it?
10: I think so. I don't have the statistics in front of me, but I'm sure that, you know, even one accident that's preventable is too many. And while death is horrible, severe injury and, you know, traumatizing the people that you're with or people that you leave or reduce your capability, you know, it's not just you that can become the victim of a mistake that you make in a tree stand. It's also your family and your friends. And it's just so preventable. And there's so much technology out there and tree stand harnesses and lifelines and all kinds of different things that we can do, you know, to be safe. And I know when I'm in a tree stand, I get locked on to whatever critter I'm after. It's very easy for me to forget my bearings and take that one more step or lean just a little bit more to get it, you know, behind that leaf or that limb, or try to get that deer or that bear right where I want it. Next thing I know, you know, if I were to make some sort of mistake like that and fall because I don't have a harness on, there's no telling what can happen. And it doesn't take, you know, you don't have to be that high up. It could be 8 foot, 10 foot, 12 feet. It doesn't really matter. So it's super preventable. You know, the money that we spend on so many things these days is a harness is pennies in comparison. So please, please wear your tree harness.
1: There you go, folks. A very timely safety public service announcement for you. Now let's turn our attention to your article in the latest edition of the Hunting Wire, Handgunning for Squirrels. And, you know, when I started reading it, I thought right off the bat I was going to hear about your favorite pistols and your favorite calibers used for squirrel hunting. And that wasn't really there. It was about everything but that. And I think we should start off with the fact that you hunt the eastern gray squirrel. And, you know, getting back to deer hunting, it seems so easy during deer season because there's squirrels everywhere when you're deer hunting, isn't there?
10: There are. They're especially popular while you're deer hunting. And they certainly sound bigger than they are. And they can be pesky. And depending on your mood, can either be entertaining or annoying. So. Yeah.
1: And something else about squirrel hunting. A lot of folks think this is an easy thing, but the fact of the matter is, you know, if you're going to get a brain shot or a heart shot or a lung shot, you've got a very, very small target you're working with. And if you're using a handgun, that becomes even more difficult, doesn't it?
10: It does. So the squirrel is has just as much value in the woods as any other game animal, first and foremost. And then hunting for squirrels, when you do it intentionally, whether it's with a rifle or a shotgun, or, you know, you can hunt them with a bow too, is a challenge all by itself. But then when you reduce it down to handgun, and specifically what I'm trying to do the most of, which is open-sided handgun, it's quite a challenge. So it's something I wanted to take on. Where I live here in Virginia, we're surrounded by squirrels, and this really is rooted in me wanting to become a better hunter in general. And especially handgun hunters, I get more into handguns. And I thought, you know, the opportunity to shoot deer is good, but the opportunity to hunt and shoot squirrels is far more abundant where I live. So if I really want to practice and get good with a handgun for the bigger game, the best thing I can do is perfect the small game. And it's just a hoot. Maybe not for the squirrel, but for me, it's a lot of fun.
1: Absolutely. Well, it goes back to that movie, The Patriot, from a couple decades ago. Aim small, miss small. Or was that American Sniper, or was it both? I think it was actually both.
10: It might be all of them. I think anybody whose profession is with a firearm that adopts that mantra is probably using good advice.
1: Well, let's talk about range, Jay, because you self-imposed range when it comes to handgunning for squirrels. What is your maximum range?
10: Well, to follow my own advice, right now my maximum range is about 10 to 15 yards. But eventually I hope to build it up to 25 yards. And that range comes from where can I hold a tight group with my handgun, you know, which is it for now, you know, the handgun I'm using mostly and for now is the Ruger Single Six 22 Magnum, open sighted. So I started out at 5 yards, then I moved to 10 yards, and now I'm up to 15 yards, you know, shooting paper and practicing. But the target is always the same. It's about the size of a quarter, which is about the size of a squirrel's head. And as long as I can keep my groups consistently within that quarter, then I feel like I've qualified myself to go after a squirrel in that range. So far that range is about 15 yards, and I continue to practice, you know, every chance I get. And, you know, the end goal is to be able to do it successfully at 25 yards, to be proficient at 25 yards. I always want to get as close as I can to make most successful, most humane shot on a squirrel. But that's incredibly difficult, as I've learned and continue to learn. So it's very humbling, but that's where the limit came from. And the 25 yards is because, gosh, that is as far as I can see well enough to shoot a tiny little squirrel safely and ethically with the firearm that I have.
1: You know, it's really interesting, the ranges that you're talking about there. I'm a retired law enforcement officer, And we went to the range, you know, where we shot from was the 25-yard line, the 15-yard line, the 7-yard line, and sometimes we go in as close as 5 or 3 yards. And we're shooting at a man chest size target, you know, and the X-ring, obviously, well, the X-ring is about the size of a squirrel, maybe a little bit smaller, but not by much. So you're absolutely right. 25, difficult to do to hit that X-ring consistently. 15, definitely more doable. 7 is very doable, but only, like you said, if you practice. And practice makes perfect. You don't want to wound these animals, just like you don't want to wound any animal that you're hunting and lose it out there and make it suffer. You want a clean kill. So great advice. Let's talk about something else, and that's habitat. Because, you know, you're out there deer hunting, and you're seeing lots of squirrels, and that's because white-tailed deer and eastern gray squirrels, they happen to share a love for this sort of food, don't they?
10: They sure do. So when you look at habitat, right, dead habitat for most wild game is similar. And it's when you get into the details of the mast and the trees and the terrain that you realize there are some differences between what a squirrel wants and what a deer wants. But what exciting piece that I started is my learning curve and learning why those differences exist. And it's made me a much better deer hunter because my level of detail has increased significantly. You know, even with the habitat, when you're looking for acorns, well, a white oak and a red oak have the acorns type, and that matters to the squirrels. So there's, you know, there's a tree you really prefer to be under if you can be. And even then, well, how many acorns are in that tree? You know, how safe is that tree for the squirrel? Because the squirrel is just like you. Are you going to feel like you are going to get attacked? No, you're not. You're going to eat where you can, where you feel safe and secure. And squirrels are the same way. So you might have this great tree in front of you, but there's no escape plan. There's no cover from natural predators. There's no other squirrels, and they may not necessarily go there. But you have to figure all that out.
1: Can I interrupt you here?
10: Sure.
1: We are bumping up against the clock, and I never thought I'd do this, folks, but I want to have a second segment on handgunning for squirrels. So, Jay, would you mind?
10: Yeah, there's a lot to it.
1: All right. Would you mind sticking around for another segment?
10: No, no problem at all.
1: All right. Hang tight, folks. We've got more about handgunning for squirrels coming at you on America Outdoors Radio.

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0: Welcome back to America Outdoors Radio. I'm John Cruz. As promised, we're not done when it comes to squirrel hunting, especially with handguns. That's why we've got Jay Pinsky with us. 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
6: Absolutely. Thank you.
0: So let's talk a little bit more about habitat. Because we were talking about acorns, we were talking about how white-tailed deer and squirrels alike are attracted to them and how some acorns are preferred over others. But the fact of the matter is, as the season progresses, the food sources and the habitat where you're going to find squirrels, it changes, doesn't it?
6: It sure does. You know, in the story that you referenced, I make a reference to Publix, which is a southern food grocery store here. But, you know, whenever you go to a grocery store, it's always in the same place. And for the most part, they always have the same food in the same aisles, and they're never really out. Well, that's not true in the woods. You know, where the deer or the squirrels, you know, we're talking about squirrels now, where the squirrels go, say, June through September, may not be the same come October through January, and especially in the winter months. That's when things really get tough. And they've got to expose themselves more. They've got to travel more. They have to be more aggressive. And I see that just at my house now, go from August to September and into October. And as hunters, we have to realize that we can't always do the same thing the same way, the same time. But they adjust, and we have to as well if we want to be successful.
0: You bring up something else. The subtitle of this part is I'm basically in their basement. And I hate to talk about my cup days. It's something I don't often do in this show, but it reminds me of some tactical training I went through years ago. And our instructor basically said, here's a scenario. We have a store here. And it was an actual store. It was closed. They were letting us train in it. An alarm's gone off. A witness says there's somebody inside. You need to go and clear the building and arrest the suspect. Okay, so you went in two at a time. And I was one of many officers who failed this particular test because we would go in, we would clear the building, and we're like, there's no suspect. And then the instructor would bring us back to the front door, and he says, you sure about that? And I'm like, yeah, we're sure. And he said, look up. And we'd look up, and there was a mannequin sitting on a shelf with a gun pointed downwards at us. And the lesson we learned was, we're very horizontal when it comes to how we perceive the world, and you bring that up too. We need to be thinking vertically and looking up, don't we?
6: Well, absolutely. Not only do we need to be vertical, you really need to be three-dimensional because the squirrels are good at the ground, they're good at the mid-game, they're good at the top game, and they have to worry about what's under them, what's at their level, and what's above their level for predators. So you have to think exactly the same way. And your scenario that you talked about with clearing the room is a great one because to the average hunter who expects to just walk into the woods and see squirrels, that may or may not happen. And sometimes you'll get into the woods and you don't see anything and you don't think there are any squirrels there, so you want to keep going. But the truth is the squirrel is there. He's just alerted. And you need to follow Fred Bear's advice and sit down and shut up. Because once you do that, you get quiet and you get still. And then, you know, the squirrel lifts down his guard a little bit and goes back to what they were doing. That's when you'll see the motion. That's when you see them reveal themselves. And they'll be right above you, sometimes even on the same tree that you're sitting up against, just on the other side. So there's a lot of patience to be learned, a lot of humbling to be done by a squirrel.
0: Well, I've got to tell you, I haven't done a ton of squirrel hunting, not since I was a kid, as a matter of fact. But when I did it, I was generally spawn stalking, and I'm walking the entire time. When I hear a squirrel, I'll stop and try to figure out where it's at. Your advice is completely the opposite. You're talking about finding a place, sitting down, shutting up, being quiet, and let nature come alive around you. Here's the question. How do you figure out what a good spot is when it comes to looking for squirrels?
6: Well, that's a great question, and you can absolutely walk through the woods with your handgun or with your rifle, with your shotgun, and shoot squirrels as you find them if you're quick enough and the squirrels aren't used to you. Certainly a method that has some success. I know a lot of people that do run and gun with turkeys, but what I wanted to do is I really wanted to hunt the squirrel, and I wanted to be as successful as possible. And so what I did was I told myself I'm going to apply the same level of knowledge and habitat awareness and food awareness and biology that I would with deer hunting or elk hunting, very seriously, which I've done. That led me to wanting to find habitat and ambush the squirrels instead of trying to just run across them. So that's what I do. And it's been extremely successful for me as far as getting consistent, sustainable interactions with squirrels, which is I look for healthy trees with lots of escape routes, lots of top cover. I look for actual food on the ground and in the tree that isn't all gone, because sometimes you'll find food that was there a month ago or a week ago, but there's nothing left there. So the squirrel, I look for holes, you know, little dug up spots along in the woods where the squirrels are digging, finding different things. I'm looking for husks. I'm looking for, you know, obviously the best sign you could ever have for any game you're hunting is the actual squirrel itself. And that's what I do. And then once you sit still, not only is it going to give you an opportunity to see more squirrels in a relaxed environment, which is what you want, because it allows you to see the squirrel better and for longer, it also allows you to be more prepared and the most prepared with your weapon of choice, which for me right now is a handgun, so that I can make a clean, intentional, well-aimed, well-placed shot, which is the most important thing to do once it's time. You can't do that when you're running around and the squirrel's alerted and you're trying to chase him down. It's just not going to be as I'm not Wyatt Earp with a handgun. And maybe some folks are there out there are. I'm not. So that's what I do. I sit still. I sit down. I get quiet. I find a good rest. I anticipate where I think the squirrel might be and try to stack the odds in my favor.
0: There you go, folks. Some great advice by Jay Pinsky. Whether you're handgunning with a Ruger single six or with a Henry 22 caliber Golden Boy revolver, or maybe a lever action rifle from Henry Repeating Arms, some wonderful advice to help you in the woods to bag some squirrels this fall. If you want to find out more about squirrel hunting, will there be some more about this in the Hunting Wire in weeks to come, Jay?
6: Oh, yeah. It's a whole series. We just talked about habitat. The next thing I'll probably talk about is camouflage, whether or not it's useful and what you wear, and then optics, you know, binoculars, things like that. And we will absolutely get into the guns because that's a hoot. And we won't just talk about the single action Ruger single six. We're also going to talk about Freedom Arms. We're going to talk about semi-automatics. We're going to talk about all kinds of different handguns that you can use. And we're going to talk about optics as well. It's not always just going to be iron sighted. So there's lots to come in the squirrel hunting handgunning for squirrel series. It's going to be fun.
0: Oh, it sounds like it's going to be a ball. Again, folks, check out thehuntingwire.com and immerse yourself into the world of squirrel hunting with handguns. It's going to be a whole lot of fun, and it's knowledge you're going to be able to take into the woods this fall. Jay, thanks for sharing all of this with us today on America Outdoors Radio.
6: Thank you very much.
0: Before we go, I've got a message for all of you small business owners and, well, some of you corporate business owners if you're listening too. The holiday season is coming up, and let's face it, this is a season where it's make or break for a lot of you. 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They're the ones that keep us going week after week. 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And on that note, it's time to go. So until next time, here's hoping you're blessed. Here's hoping you're healthy. And do remember this. It is your country and your outdoors. So get out there and enjoy it.

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4: All right, now, Trayon White, the D.C. City Councilman busted for bribery. A hung jury, they wouldn't elect, they wouldn't convict him yet. They will elect him, they wouldn't convict him. Trayon White, you may remember, here he is saying the Rothschilds, Jewish banking family in Europe, they control the weather and the snow to take over the cities.
5: Man, it just started snowing out of nowhere this morning, man. Y'all better pay attention to this climate control, man. This climate manipulation. And D.C. keep talking about we're a resilient city. And that's a model based off the Rothschilds controlling the climate to create natural disasters they can pay for to own the cities, man. Be careful.
4: That's right, to pay for it so they can own the cities, the Rothschilds, you know. He knows them well. Yesterday, he was there was a hung jury. They let him walk out, and he walked outside, and he started talking. He sounded like this yesterday.
5: Victory is mine, says the Lord.
4: Says the Lord, victory is mine.
5: That's unwarranted it. Suffering is redemptive.
4: It's redemptive. Dental. It's a dental.
5: I will bless the Lord at all times, and his praises shall continuously be on my mouth.
4: He's going to bless the Lord.
5: This has been one of the hardest.
4: M-O-U-F.
5: 2 years of my life.
4: One of the hardest.
5: Fighting the system.
4: He's fighting the system.
5: But through it all, I'm grateful. I'm humble, and I feel like I'm redeemed again.
4: He's redeemed again. And here he is. Marco was talking about the use of words. Here he is.
5: For my Christian family, I say praise the Lord.
4: Christian friend, praise
5: Come
4: the Lord.
5: Come on, you got to be better than that. I say praise the Lord.
6: Praise the Lord.
5: For my Muslim family, say Ali Akbar.
6: Allahu Akbar.
5: Allahu Akbar.
4: Sure, and then that happened. That's kind of weird. He's, yeah, it's a sobering, momentous occasion. Yeah, he did go on and on. He's good. And he's going to stay in the city council. He's not going anywhere. And he'll be reelected again and again and again. The future is not bright, not around these people. It's quite dim.

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4: Now, Tehran, the Islamic Revolution, the leading radical Islamic jihadi terrorist operation on earth. And the headline today, it's fun, I first saw Jonathan Turley, the law professor, tweeting about it. Picture of an Iranian official with his hand held high like Hitler. And Jonathan Turley says it's not a good sign when the IRGC, the Islamic Revolutionary Guard Corps, shifts from death to America to vote Democratic. The Islamic Revolutionary Guard Corps is encouraging Americans to vote against the GOP in the midterms. And Iran is telling voters in the United States of America in a document to vote for the Democratic Party because that's best for terrorism. And the leading terrorists in the world know that their allies are the Democrat Party. The most important ally they have is not Putin in Russia. It's not Xi Jinping in Beijing. It is Ricochet Rabbit. It is the Democrat Party in the United States. The New York Post has the story. Iran publishes propaganda letter urging U.S. voters to punish Trump in midterm elections. So the Democrat Party is the party of terrorists and terrorism. They created the White Knights of the Ku Klux Klan after they were defeated in the American Civil War. This is an amazing story here. Iran's Islamic Revolutionary Guard Corps put out a 25-page letter addressed to the American people, urging them to oppose President Donald Trump like the Democrats in the upcoming midterm elections. There's more from Iran coming up.

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1: We know his name and his weapon. I'm Carmen Roberts, Fox News. The co-pilot accused of trying to hijack an Israel-bound Fly Dubai flight is identified. And we're learning that he was previously grounded by Oman Air over concerns about extremist views. Fox's Jeff Paul has more from Tel Aviv.
2: The suspect later moved to Dubai, where he eventually became a pilot for Fly Dubai. Now, the Associated Press has identified the pilot as Hammam al-Hammami. They're reporting he was born in the UAE and that his mother is from Syria, but he was able to obtain Omani citizenship through his Omani father. The Emiratis, who are leading the investigation, now saying the suspect attacked the captain of the aircraft using an axe that's normally kept in the cockpit for emergencies. Israel is also involved in this investigation, with Prime Minister Benjamin Netanyahu saying this:
3: whoever sent him will pay a high price.
2: The UAE's attorney general saying the suspect tried to take control over the plane, attempting to carry out what they're calling a terrorist attack.
1: Investigators are trying to determine whether he acted alone or was acting under someone's direction. The captain is recovering in a hospital in Abu Dhabi. North Korea launched a ballistic missile from Wonsan today that traveled about 435 miles before landing in the sea off of Japan. And Pyongyang says that Kim Jong-un supervised that test. That launch came after a landmine explosion near the border injured three South Korean soldiers. The botched execution of death row inmate Krista Pike cost Tennessee's prisons commissioner his job and prompted Governor Bill Lee to halt all executions in the state for the rest of the year. Commissioner Frank Strada resigned to make way for an independent investigation after Wednesday's failed execution of Pike left her hospitalized on a ventilator. Her attorneys want all the evidence from that attempted execution preserved to determine what went wrong and ensure accountability. 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
4: How did I lose weight? And I did. 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Helps your body burn fat, turn it into energy instead of storing it. No prescriptions, no needles. You've been thinking about losing weight? Let's go. 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Try it today. 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
1: The public can now see police body cam video from the day they arrested Luigi Mangione, days after he shot and killed UnitedHealthcare CEO Brian Thompson in 2024 in New York City. Fox's CB Cotton reports from New York.
5: The video shows officers patting down and handcuffing Mangione inside a McDonald's in Altoona, Pennsylvania on December 9th, 2024, 5 days after UnitedHealthcare CEO Brian Thompson was shot and killed in Manhattan. As officers question Mangione, they quickly begin to suspect that they have found the man at the center of the nationwide manhunt. The newly released video shows Mangione being strip searched and handcuffed again before he was placed in a holding cell. At the same time, officers at the McDonald's examined what they had found on him, the gun, ammo, and silencer tied to the murder, as well as a journal.
1: Mangione faces federal sentencing December 18th after pleading guilty to two stalking charges resulting in death. But he still faces a separate state murder case. But his attorneys argue that violates double jeopardy protections and those should be thrown out. College football player Nolan Wells was found dead off of Mississippi's Horn Island in July. And now, after a grand jury determined the circumstances were consistent with drowning, his friends are breaking their silence. They say they have faced thousands of death threats as they speak out about what happened. Warren Hudson tells Fox News about the moment he learned about his friend's death.
6: I was trying to hang on to hope for, 2 days, your buddy's missing and you want to hang on to hope, but it's like, now it's been almost 48 hours and there's not a sign. And then I got the phone call that they had found his body. And obviously we were all traumatized.
1: Wells family and attorney Ben Crump questioned whether race played a role, but a grand jury found no evidence to support that claim. I'm Carmen Roberts, and this is Fox News.
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7: Get out and enjoy the great outdoors. It'll be sunny with a bit of a breeze and a high near 70. Clouds start to move in tonight with a low in the mid-50s. Sunday will bring us the chance of afternoon showers and a high in the upper 60s. And we'll return to sunshine for Monday with a high near 70.
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11: 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Today, we're going to talk about the controversial subject, how not to get ripped off by a foundation contractor. Now, there are a ton of great foundation contractors out there, but there's also a ton that dive into fear-based sales techniques. They're going to hammer on you. They're going to stick around for an hour and a half to give you the hard sell, and it's 25% off today before your house falls in. And I don't want you to fall for that, because most of the time, that is one big high-pressure sales tactic. You might as well be sitting there in front of somebody selling, timeshare condos as you're on vacation. Yeah, you can feel that way. So today we're going to educate you. We're going to get you all the information that you know so you go into this not so blind and not so scared. Because I'll tell you what, one thing with concrete, it's guaranteed to crack at some point. It always does. So how do you deal with it? Let's dive in. So here's the first thing. Not all cracks are equal. Little tiny hairline vertical cracks in poured concrete are just kind of curing shrinkage, cosmetic, not structural. Now, if you're getting into horizontal cracks, stair step cracks in brick and block, or anything wider than a quarter inch, or even anything more than when you slide a business card into, start to signal some soil pressure or sediment. And here's what can happen. If that's settling, I said sediment, but here's what happens. This is something you need to pay attention to, and not just somebody that's going to come in there and caulk that up. So here's the thing. This can happen from a lot of different reasons. First off, if you get into older homes, many older homes before the 40s, before the 50s, they didn't have rebar. They just poured concrete. Sometimes it was a guy sitting there mixing it up by hand with a concrete mixer. Sometimes it was the truck. It can be all over the place depending on what you get. Here in my Portland area, we have a whole generation of homes in the 20s and 30s out there that they didn't use pre-washed sand. So it came out of the beach, so it had salt in it. So what happens? I can go in there and with a screwdriver, grind through in about 5 minutes a hole right through the foundation. It just crumbles. That's something that's a completely different problem than just a big crack. And what can happen here is when you're looking at the foundation, when they dug it out, if this was fill dirt and they didn't compact it well enough, some parts of that are going to settle. And there's not much you can do about that. Now, if it's settling a lot, there's a lot of things we can do about it. And we can talk about that later in the show. But really learning how to read those cracks is the big thing. Now, if you built it on clay soil, that clay soil can dry out and it's just like a sponge. When clay soil dries out, it just gets that big crack right down the middle. It's those desert pictures you see with the big cracks in the ground. When you get water in it, it swells right back up. Those cracks go away. Problem is that's now lifting and settling on the house and it never does it equally. So that's something that you want to pay attention to. I have seen people with clay soil just keep the soil damp in the dry part of the season out there. Kind of eliminates that movement because it's not going through those almost like freeze thaw where it's really just moving the soil. So if you keep it damp all the time, kind of removes a lot of that. Now here's the next thing. If you get that kind of white chunky stuff on it, that's efflorescence or any musty smells. Those are small diagnostic clues and not just cosmetic. That is water coming through, grabbing the minerals and evaporating. Even if it looks dry today, that can be something that is a constant damp as the moisture comes through. It's now drying out just with the air, so it never looks wet, but it's still pushing through. That is usually a constant moisture path and not a one-time event. Now, we were talking a little bit about clay soil, but those big trees are right next to the house. That's one of those things, too. I have seen huge foundations get bowed in where you've got a bow that is left to right. So you've got a big horizontal bow in a brick wall. And we've fixed those before. Now, here's the thing. These are what can be pushing houses up. They can be pushing houses over. And those big sequoia trees, those can do some significant damage on that foundation wall. Now, here is the thing. When you're reading the problem like this, part of this, including moisture in the basement, can just be as simple as having some gutter issues. And we'll talk about that in the next segment. But you'd be surprised of the issues you have. Now, here's the thing. Foundation cracks usually will show up near openings. Maybe it's a vent in a crawl space. Maybe it's a window in a basement or around a doorway. These are those common places that we see. So there's a couple things you can actually do, and I say monitor them. Go through and you can get these little crack stickers that go on there. It'll show you and you can mark where it is and you can keep an eye on it. Most of these cracks are not a big issue. And what's cool with this is, yeah, you can go and repair them. We'll talk about that in the actual fix in the fourth segment of the show. But these are things that don't be scared about. And I'll tell you what, here is one that I'm going to tell a story before we go out to break because it's that important. I was working for a local foundation contractor. Yes, I have experience in this, and I did this professionally. So I was helping up some guys who were advertising the show. I was going out and doing estimates with them nearly full time. When I was in town, I was helping them take their load off, cruising in, and there was another foundation contractor here in Portland. They came in, sat down with the clients. This is kind of one of those California split-level houses where you walk in the door, and you got to go upstairs or go downstairs. This was down in the daylight basement kind of thing. So the soil was at probably 4 feet of the space. And there was water that was coming through. They said that there was a broken foundation. Why wait there? The guy had been there for 2 hours waiting and waiting, finally waiting for the guy to go because I could see his car out front. So I was just giving him the courtesy to leave so it didn't get awkward. So they're teary-eyed. They just had the high-pressure sales technique.
12: They had everything going wrong for them. And I walked in and I said, what's the problem, guys? Here's one little caveat. I walked up to the front door and I noticed a sprinkler in the bushes there that was kind of at an angle, like a 45-degree angle. And I noticed this big foundation crack right next to that window, kind of up on the stoop. And I went, huh, that's interesting. So came in the house, got them calmed down because they were freaking out, rightfully so. And I said, let's go take a look at the problem. We go down in the basement. They talk about what the guy had suggested about digging in, tearing up the basement floor, putting a below grade French drain system and a sump pump. I'm looking down. There's 9x9 asbestos tile. The guy quoted him $30,000. And then I asked, hey, did they deal with the asbestos first? And they gave me a look like, oh no, they hadn't done that. Long story short, I asked him if I could poke a little hole in the wall. I put my inspection camera in, and that broken sprinkler was putting water right down into the wall. It was a $2,500 fix, not a $30,000 fix. All because the homeowners, no fault of their own, they didn't know what was going on. So I saved them a significant amount of money. Quick and easy fix. They had to do a little quick drywall patch, and it was good to go. And we'll talk about how that was fixed later on. All right, we come back. We're going to talk about water management. If you've got water in your crawl space or basement, this hour is for you. We'll do that just as soon as Around the House returns. Don't change that dial.
10: 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Around the House will be right back after these important messages. Stick around.

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5: 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I'm Eric G. Thanks for joining me today. That is on the Around the House with Eric G YouTube channel. Now, today we're talking about how not to get ripped off by a foundation contractor. And before all the foundation contractors get all bent out of shape, there's a lot of you that are great. There's a lot of you out there that just are fear-based salespeople, and I don't like it. And I'm here to help out all the homeowners out there that are making sure they're making the right decisions with the right amount of information. And so in this segment here, we're going to talk about water management. And this is a big part of keeping your foundation in the best shape. Now, first off here, get the water away from the house. Grading, gutters, and downspouts first. Now, this is the cheapest fix of anything we're talking about here. And this is meant for DIY. Can you pay somebody to do it? Absolutely. Can you do it yourself with a shovel and some gravel and some pipe? Yes, you can. So here's the deal. Grading is the cheapest fix in the business. Soil should slope away from the foundation at least 6 inches over the first 10 feet. And downspouts need to dump the water at least 10 feet away. If yours goes down, kicks out right next to the foundation, you're going to add water to the basement, you're going to add water to the crawl space, and you're going to get moisture if your house is slab on grade coming up through the ground. That needs to go 10 feet away. No, I don't want the little gutter extensions, that kind of stuff. Your best plan here is to do it like this. Those downspouts should go down into a storm drain system. So what I like to do for that, and if depending on your lot and how it's laid out, if you've got a gentle slope going to the street, this can be huge. You can run it down, put it down in the middle of the grass or in a flower bed. Problem is, though, if you got a lot of water, it's going to wash the bark away. They make these pop-ups that are green, and when you get enough water in that pipe, if it's going to get low enough away from your house, you can daylight it into the grass, and then what happens from there, you're going to be good to go.

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1: Push the middle of the house up 6, 8, 10 inches would have been catastrophic. So he had a big issue. And I said, hey, man, I'm not even comfortable sitting down here. This is one of a handful of times in my 35 years of doing this that I went, we need to get out of here and you need a structural engineer. To me, I would have went in there and probably poured a new in-place foundation on the inside of that and then controlled the water a lot better. But that was going to be a mess no matter how you did it. You would have had to go in there and really build up some structural just to hold things up in case you had some settling. All it would take would be a couple, 3 or 4.0 earthquake. That thing could easily shake down and that house is going to come down with them. So watch your water. It can do a ton of damage quickly. Now match the repair to the actual problem. Water management, if you've got a crack, let's say you got a big foundation crack and you've got water coming through it. Here's what I see people do, and we'll talk more about the actual fix, but crack injection can be the answer to this. So what do they do? If you've got one or two big cracks in a basement, what you can do is kind of clean up and grind out that area. There's silica dust here, so you need to follow all the rules for that. You're going to grind out that area and get it cleaned up, everything loose out of there. And then you're going to dampen that up and you're going to patch that with cementol. And you mix it up so it's almost like the consistency of thick peanut butter. You can literally make a snowball out of it. Shove it in there, get it shoved in the crack as best you can, get that secreted off, let that settle, let that set up. Then what you can do is you can drill into that and pump in, it looks like warm honey, that consistency. That is polyurethane. When it goes through that area and hits any moist dirt, anything behind it, it will foam up like spray foam and it will just absolutely seal that crack up so it's good to go. Now, here's the issue that you got to worry about. Concrete block, to me, has been one of the worst in dealing with water coming in. Because of the hollow nature of those CMU blocks, that water can just travel anywhere. It could be coming in the corner and dancing around and filling up block holes and showing up 15 feet away. In that situation, your only real fix is to dig around the perimeter on the outside and do a full waterproofing system out there with a footing drain, get that dialed in and really do it from the outside. That is not my preferred way of doing it, but many times that is going to be the best way. It's a lot of landscaping. You've got porches, you've got decks, you've got a lot of issues you have to work around, but that is one of the bigger fixes. And that is one of them. Now, the other thing that you want to pay attention to is if you've got water that's coming up through the floor, and I'm talking about coming up through the joint between the wall and the floor or up in the middle of the floor, that is a high water table. So if you've got your gutter system taken out, that's the thing. First thing you do on this is make sure that your gutters are working. That water is getting away from the house. If it's still coming in, that's where you really need to dig around. And so what you would do is go around and dig a trench underneath that concrete. So you're going to cut out a foot of that around the base. Go around, you're going to dig down, you're going to put in a French drain system, so gravel, perforated pipe, going to a low point sump. So it's all going to go to a sump, and that's going to get discharged and well away from the house. So you want to talk to a structural engineer before you get that out, because sometimes you can cut out A and B sections where you cut out a section, put the pipe in, concrete it, next section. Or you do A and B where you take out, cut half sections out, and then you can go that way so it still holds it. Around the house, we'll be right back after these important messages. Don't change that dial. It's on that fan that keeps
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8: 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All right, now we're going to talk about protecting your space. Now, if you're just joining us, coming back from break on the radio, we are talking about how not to get ripped off by a bad foundation contractor. So the next part here in this segment is protecting the space. So a sump pump without a battery backup is a disaster waiting to happen. The worst basement floods happen during storms, exactly when the power goes out. Battery backup or a water-powered backup pump is cheap insurance against the $30,000 mistake. So you want to spend the time. There are some great ones out there that have big battery backups, and they can notify you, they can beep, they can tell you everything that's going on, because you're going to forget about it. You're going to get this new system put in. So make sure that you've got a great battery backup for this. Now, here's the cool thing is what these do is they have their regular pump, and they usually have a 12-volt pump there as well. And that's going to run off the battery. And if you put in a good battery in there, that can run for hours. That could really help you out for that time. Now, you could also do a generator, and as long as that fire's on, you're going to be good, but you're going to want a whole house one. That way, it comes on automatically. So make sure you've got a sump pump that's protecting your basement. You've got a big battery backup. Now, here's the controversial one. Not every crawl space needs encapsulation, but if you do, you have two choices. You either have to condition it like the rest of the house, or you have to put in a dehumidifier, full stop. It's one or the other. So what is crawl space encapsulation? Most crawl spaces, building code is requiring you to have thick plastic down there covering all of the dirt. That way, that moisture does not come up into your crawl space. Now, there's some debate here, but in most crawl spaces, 60 to 80% of that air ends up in the living space. So if you've got a house with cream color carpet and you keep noticing that you're getting dark around the edges of the carpet on interior walls right up against the baseboards, don't blame your vacuum. That is crawl space air coming up through the holes in that plate and coming in, and your carpet is now the filter fabric. That can be a huge issue. That means all that dirty air that's down there with the spiders and bugs and rodents or whatever else is in your crawl space, that air is coming up inside. So having that clean down there is good. Now, if you've got vents to the outside, you want to make sure you've got good airflow down there for a number of reasons. Now, you always want to make sure that you've had radon testing. Now, in my area here in Oregon, as part of the house sale, they pretty much require you to have a radon test to make sure you don't have dangerous air, because we have it here. It's common, and it's common in most areas in the country. So that might be a way to have to get that whole thing encapsulated anyway. And I think if you were just going to write checks out there, encapsulating everything is not a bad idea. But is it required? No. The worst thing you can do is go in there, and this is where I think we make some problems. I like to have that encapsulation go in and make sure that when you have posts, that you don't wrap up those posts, that you wrap around the base where the concrete is, so that way you're not trapping the wood on the inside of the moisture. That way you're not pre-rotting those posts out because you've got moist air coming in, coming up through the soil and attacking those posts. So I want to see that really taped off really well. And then you're going to have to put in a big dehumidifier, and that can be thousands of dollars. By the time you run power there and then you need to pump that water someplace, that can be an issue. So that dehumidifier has to do its job. If you're in a humid area, yeah, you're going to want a dehumidifier. Even in the desert, I have seen people need dehumidifiers down there, because if not, that's now going to be a moldy crawl space. And when you've got a moldy crawl space, that air is going to go still up inside the house. So something to consider. Take some time with that. But really, this is one of those things that encapsulation makes perfectly good sense for very damp crawl spaces. I have seen where you get down there and 24/7, that place is a mud pit. Yes, you have to deal with that. That is where encapsulated crawl spaces are. But if you go down there with the vapor barrier and it's 40, 45% humidity, 24/7, not that big a deal, guys. Just keep it super clean and have that inspected every single year. I think a crawl space needs to have somebody poke around. Whether you hire a company to come do it or you get your Tyvek suit and a dust mask and go down there, it's worth taking a look to see what's going on. You're going to find shower leaks. You're going to find plumbing leaks. You're going to find all these things going on. My house, there was a hard place to get into. I didn't realize that I had a slow plumbing leak that a long time ago, somebody had done a poor job fixing where a screw had gone into a pipe and they just didn't fix it right. So it was a slow drip and I had to go in and do a little work on mine. I didn't even catch it. So these are things that I tell you what, big crawl spaces are nice, but holy smokes. Now there's a building developer around the corner from me here. We were talking about girlfriend's kid, about his house. They're building houses on a hill behind it. That thing's got to have a 12 or 16 foot high crawl space in 3/4 of it. It's huge. The ladder down into the crawl space is going to be massive. If it was me, I'd be converting that into living space down there and do something with it because they've got an easy 1,000 square feet they could add of basement if they got a little creative. And because they built it on the cheap, the back wall, which is open, is stick framed. So you could cut holes in that way easier for windows and that kind of thing. So take a look down there. Sometimes they're going to be a square footage gift. So just make sure that you've got it either conditioned down there or you've got a nice dehumidifier down there. And make sure you get down there a couple times a year if you've got the dehumidifier, that you're checking the filter, or if have the foundation company go down there and take a look and do that. That will get you all dialed in. Now be really careful, guys. Take a look at how you insulate that space as well. If you've got a big deep basement or a big deep crawl space, putting insulation up on the walls can be a way to go. But you need to be careful. I can't tell you how many flipper homes I've gone into and seen all the baseboard moldings that were MDF that are all swollen up and nasty. These people were 3 months into a house flip and nobody planned for the water. Now, this is one of those things that I see all the time. So what I tell people, if you want to finish that unfinished basement, watch that basement for the entire rainy season in your area. Watch it. Make sure that it is dry. Make sure that things are working good. And then when you go to waterproof it down there or do your best, make sure that you've got a plan for that. Now, if it starts to get a little damp, yeah, it might be something where you have to put in a perimeter French drainer on the inside. Maybe it's a gutter problem like the other things we were talking about. But don't just move in and say, I'm going to finish this basement, because you could have to rip it all out with a ton of water damage. And make sure you pull those permits as well, because one of the things that you can do is finish that basement. You go to sell it and they're like, oh, that's an unpermitted storage space. And then that can get in the way of that house sale. More and more people are starting to look to see what was permitted and what is the square footage, because enough people out there have been buying 2,700, 3,000 square foot homes that were older, that had porches enclosed and things like that. And they paid square footage price for 2,700 square feet when it was an 1,100 square foot house. And now you overpaid. So be super careful out there. Take your time. No matter what with humidity in your house, if it's over 60%, you got a serious problem. And I can promise you mold's going to be growing and you're going to want to deal with that. With your crawl space, with any of these things or basements, humidity should always be monitored. And it can be just as simple as getting a cheap weather station off Amazon, throwing the outdoor sensor in your crawl space so you can take a look at it and you'll know what it is. Put it in your garage, put it in the workroom, whatever you're doing, put it in your office, and you can peek down and see what's going on before you have an expensive problem to fix. Around the House, we'll be right back. We're going to talk about what the actual fixes are for these problems and more just as soon as we return. Don't change that dial.
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1: How did I lose weight? 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
8: Back to the Around the House Show, your trusted source for everything about your home. I'm Eric G. We've been talking today about how not to get ripped off by a bad foundation contractor. Now, part four here of this series is the actual fix. And there are a lot of different ways people are fixing stuff out there. But the first thing I want to say, there's no really a reason to lift a house unless you're lifting it up to change its height. So many foundation contractors out there going, oh yeah, we've got a foundation problem. We're going to come in. We're going to lift the house off the foundation. We're going to rip the foundation off and we're going to put another one down in. Now, if you've got some big plans where you want a 10-foot ceiling height, then you're going to lift the house up or it's a floodplain, totally get it. But a lot of people out there will come in and tell homeowners that means the whole house has to be done in the foundation. No, it doesn't. Here's how you get around that. If you have a brick, block, or even a bad foundation around the house, what you can do that's considerably less money is you can go in and pour a new interior foundation. Here's what you do. You go, first off, you have to have an engineer come out, and they're going to draw up all the plans. Now, this is the thing for every single project you're doing. If you have a significant crack or settling problem in your house where the windows and everything is not working right, and you know you've got a settling issue, the first person you call is not the foundation contractor. It's the structural engineer. You're going to pay them to come out and do a report, and they're going to give you what I would call the fix with the stamp on it, the one that says, here is what you do, and if you follow these specifications, they put their engineering stamp on it, this is the approved repair. Now you can call up foundation companies and get your three estimates, and they will be following that stamped repair. It could be that you're going to put unidirectional carbon fiber in there. It could be a new interior foundation wall. It could be some steel studs where they put iron in that to hold it up. There could be a fix. Now you're getting the same quote, and you know what's going on, and you've heard it right from the expert's mouth. that your house isn't going to fall in, but you've got to take care of it before further damage occurs. There are things that you can do if you've got a chimney that is pulling away from the house. You can come in and put helical piers, or if a corner's falling. Many times you can't lift it, but you can stop it from sinking. And what are helical piers? They'll come in with a bobcat or another tool, and they're going to screw these big, huge foundation screws into the ground. And they put it in, and they measure it by torque. How many feet down? What is the torque? Then they can put brackets to the foundation or to the chimney or whatever else you're trying to keep it from moving. Have I seen people lift things up? Absolutely. It can be done, but that's a bigger thing. So those helical piers, you're $2,000 or $3,000 for each time they put that in the ground. Maybe more now, depending on where you're at. But those are pretty expensive to put in, but it's a engineered fix. So carbon fiber, as we talked about, is one of the most versatile fixes in the industry. And it's just not one product. There are carbon fiber bands. So this is a woven carbon fiber product that can be or unidirectional, where it's directional two ways. And so you can go over, you can go through it. If you got a big crack, for instance, in the wall that is going kind of diagonally across the wall, you can go through and do, again, it has to be engineered, but you can do these 6, 8, 10 strips across that, that basically stitch that wall back together. And it's as strong or stronger than the rest of it. So this can work really well. If you've got a corner that's cracked and pulling away, you can wrap that around the corner and do it. And it can really hold it together. If you've got a concrete slab that you're trying to hold together, you can put in these carbon fiber staples that look like a little tiny 12-inch long dumbbell where it's got two balls on the end and one strap of carbon fiber, and you can grind in and put that in there, and you're good to go. Works really well. Fill it up with epoxy. Now you've stitched that together. So there's a lot of different solutions for this. Can you buy the products even yourself? Yeah. Simpson Strong Tie makes it. Rhino Carbon Fiber makes it. Rhino, you can order it right out of their website. Now, they are from Canada, so I have not looked at their website to see what, if they're shipping out of the U.S. or what that thing is with tariffs, so be careful there. But this is a great toolkit. You don't need to go in and bolt big steel bars up against it. Carbon fiber is going to do it. And then what you can do is just paint over the complete wall once that's cured, and you're good to go. But like everything, that independent structural engineer is going to be the one that's going to tell you how to fix it. So don't take the foundation contractor's word for it. Go there. Because here's the one thing, and here's the little dirty secret about the foundation industry out there. There are companies out there, many of them, that are franchises. And they have a certain way they do things. They have fix A, they have fix B, and that's it. You need the engineer to come out and go, what is the most cost-effective repair to make this whole, to bring this back together? That is what you're looking for, the most cost-effective solution, because that's going to force those companies to come up with that for you. So pay attention, take a look at it. Now, if you do an interior foundation because you've got a completely worst case failed foundation, this thing is crumbling, it's cracking, there's horizontal cracks, it's bowing, it's really not that big a deal. Now, it can affect the staircase going down in there. It could affect your HVAC system, your utilities coming in, like water or gas or oil, but that's not a big deal. And generally, you can live in the house while utilities could be shut off. But if you're lifting the house up, you're living in an RV or doing something else, because the building department is not going to let you live in that house while it's up on jack stands. So that's the thing. So you want to make sure you've got that dialed in. If you're going to lift it, that's a whole other story. That's not a bad deal. I have done new interior foundations. And then as we did that, we have dug it out and made it a livable space where we took out 2 feet down below. Here's how you do that, just to give you an idea if you're trying to build a bigger space down there. They come in and take out about 2 feet of space off the wall. They'll cut that out. And they're going to pour new footings that will stair step down. So they will do that. And then you can get that foundation poured on the outside of the wall. Then you can come in and dig it out. So I've seen it done. I've seen people grab another 1,500 square feet out of a basement that had a low basement that wasn't working. And now you can do something with that space. So there's a lot you can do. There's a lot you can do, but it's expensive. But if you've got a way to access that where you could put a, we've cut holes in the side and brought in excavators into that space and dug it out. I've also had it where people dug it out by hand and we put a big conveyor belt through the, through a big window down there, an egress window, and people shoveled it out as well. There's ways to do it. There's ways to fix it. And it all can be done. But at what expense? That's where you get those quotes. So if I wanted to give you some advice here, guys, stay on top of the water. Make sure that you're bringing out a professional like a structural engineer to do that. And you can look up foundation structural engineers out there. They're not that scarce. And they can come out and take a look. Plenty of engineering companies do this stuff all the time. And that way you have that fix. Pay them. Could be $1,000, whatever it is. You can do your shopping. And then go bring your foundation contractor in. If they have their own structural engineer, that's awesome. I want somebody independent that's going to tell me the right fix, not try to be part of the sales process and the sales team. That's where you can get caught up. And that's where I get just a little bit nervous with all of that. Now, if you've got questions, here's what you can do. Message me over to roundthehouseonline.com. We got a contact us page over there. That'll end up in my inbox. I keep an eye on that and I'll get back to you. And maybe we can talk about it even in a future episode if you've got some interesting stuff. But I have fixed my own foundations before. I know how to do it. I've been trained. You can buy the kits online. And if you do it correctly and prep it right, you'll be good to go. Now, the funny thing is when I did mine, and we talked about it in the show a little while ago, but the inspector that inspected my house said, Eric, you got a crack in your foundation and it's leaking water. Now, there's epoxy coming in because I fixed it on the outside before I built the deck over it. So I really wanted to get it strong. So I fixed it on that side because it was exposed and under the deck. So just make sure you take pictures of what you do. So if anybody comes back and you go to sell the house, they say, hey, what did that repair look like? You got pictures of it and put it away. That's what I did. And it took care of the issue. So make sure, guys, be careful out there. Get your estimates and don't fall prey to the handful of foundation contractors. They're going to try to scare you to get a big check from you. Thanks for tuning in to Around the House. I'm Eric G. We'll see you in the next hour.
10: The 10 cannots of William Buchner in 1916. You cannot bring about prosperity by discouraging thrift. You cannot strengthen the weak by weakening the strong. You cannot help little men by tearing down big men. You cannot lift the wage earner by pulling down the wage payer. You cannot help the poor by destroying the rich. You cannot establish sound security on borrowed money. You cannot further the brotherhood of man by inciting class hatred. You cannot keep out of trouble by spending more than you earn. You cannot build character and courage by destroying men's initiative and independence. And you cannot help men permanently by doing for them what they can and should do for themselves. 110 years later, his words prove truth never changes. You've been listening to The Mike Hewitt Show. Family, business, work, and politics like you've never heard it before.
1: How did I lose weight? And I did. Lean, right here. I did. I love this stuff. Listen, Brickhouse Nutrition been with me for a long time. So chatting with Miles, I'm up at like 235. True story, I never minded being 235, but you know what minded? My knees that were falling apart and my back. I'm like, I don't know what, before I started really lifting, probably about 190. 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I said, I got to lose some LBs, Miles. 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
11: He was grounded once before. I'm Roger Stern, Fox News. We're learning more about the Fly Dubai first officer who stabbed the captain and tried to take over the flight until passengers stopped him. Fox's Jeff Paul in Tel Aviv.
12: According to people familiar with the matter who spoke to Fox News, the suspect in this case was previously hired by Oman Air, but was later given a ground job over suspicion of his activities. Now, exactly what those activities were has not been disclosed yet, but the suspect later moved to Dubai, where he eventually became a pilot for Fly Dubai. The Associated Press has identified the pilot as 29-year-old Hammam al-Hammami. The reporting, he was born in the UAE and that his mother is from Syria, but was able to obtain Omani citizenship through his father. The Emiratis, who are leading the investigation, now say the suspect attacked the captain of the aircraft using the cockpit's axe. The UAE's attorney general is saying the suspect then tried to take control of the plane, attempting to carry out what they're calling a terrorist attack.
11: Investigators want to know if the first officer acted alone or had connections with an extremist group or foreign entity. At least 10 people hurt, too, in critical condition in Australia, after the driver of a vehicle plowed into a crowd standing in the road to cheer on the Newcastle Knights rugby team. Police confirming it was not a terrorist attack. Counter-terrorism minister Yasmin Catley.
13: Please drive responsibly. Take your time. We want everybody to enjoy themselves and help in celebrating what the Newcastle Knights have achieved.
11: Multiple reports say the 18-year-old motorist drove erratically to get the crowd excited but lost control of his vehicle. South Korea reports another ballistic missile fired by North Korea. 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
1: How did I lose weight? And I did. Lean, right here. I did. I love this stuff. Listen, Brickhouse Nutrition been with me for a long time. So chatting with Miles. I'm up at like 2:35. True story, I never minded being 2:35, but you know what minded? 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
11: Trying to boost Republican turnout for the midterms, the Trump blitz continues today.
14: The president rallies in Ohio this evening, a state he won by double digits 2 years ago. He spent Friday night in reliably red Alabama telling supporters in Mobile,
15: I don't need the votes. I'm doing this. You know, I'm doing this and I'm not running for anything. But you're going to think of me as on the ballot, right? Everybody promise.
14: President Trump plans to hit dozens of states between now and the November 3rd elections, though his approval ratings nationwide have slipped. He dismisses those numbers, but concedes the party in power historically loses seats in midterm elections. Jared Halpern, Fox News.
11: We're now learning that the local DA who declined to prosecute Cornell fraternity brothers for an alleged rape did not have the full story from the suspected student victim. Here's Fox's Eric Shawn.
16: The reports say that the Cornell student did tell the campus police that she was raped, but it seems that someone withheld that. New York Governor Kathy Hochul now appointing State Attorney General Tish James to investigate the Cornell co-ed, identified as Jane Doe in court documents, her claims that in 2024 she was drunk and drugged when seven members of the Chi Phi fraternity raped her for hours at their frat house. She gave a statement to Cornell University police, and new reports say that she did tell them she was raped, but that may not have been passed on to the district attorney.
11: Tennessee's prison chief is resigning after the failed execution of Christa Pike. Governor Bill Lee says Frank Strada will step down as an independent investigation examines what went wrong. Pike remained alive after a series of injections, and that canceled the execution. She's still alive. I'm Roger Stern, and this is Fox News.
7: 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Here's your national weather forecast on WSBA.
17: Clouds will start to move in tonight. We'll have a low in the mid-50s. Tomorrow, Sunday, will bring us the chance of afternoon showers and a high in the upper 60s. We'll return to sunshine for Monday, and we'll have a high near 70. Tuesday will be sunny, but chilly, with a high in the low 60s.
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8: 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I'm Eric G. Thanks for joining me today. We didn't talk about it in the first hour, but I'm still coming down off of Rock the Locks 2026 last weekend in Umatilla, Oregon, where I was the MC. What a fun time. A lot of great bands. If you hadn't heard about it or didn't catch this last midweek special podcast that doesn't air on the radio, we talk much more about it. But man, so much going on. A lot of great bands from Godsmack to Simple Plan to Lynyrd Skynyrd, Tesla, Theory of a Dead Man, Daughtry. The list goes on and on. Jackal. That was amazing. Got to hang out with a lot of great rock stars and have a great time. So if you live in the Pacific Northwest and you missed it, you missed a heck of a show. And make sure and pay attention to that next fall. Next year when it comes out, is each year those guys get bigger and bigger. Today I wanted to talk about our annual fall home maintenance checklist. This is where we talk about those things that need to happen in your home
0: each and every fall so you're ready for winter. No matter where you live, you could be in Florida, you could be in Alaska. These are the things that you should be paying attention around your house. So segment one here today, we're going to be talking about water is our enemy in and outside of the house. So with those fall rains coming in the Pacific Northwest, California, everywhere else out there, when we start to go into winter, these are the things that we should be doing and we shouldn't be doing. So first off, it's a great time to go out and take a look at those gutters and downspouts. Clear the debris out of all the gutters, downspouts, window wells, storm drains, all of that. Here's my tip. Run a hose and watch them drain. If it goes out to the street, like some neighborhoods have, so I've lived in a lot of different places, but sometimes those gutters will come out, drain right into the ground. That's horrible. If you're just listening to the previous hour, we talk about why, how that can be damaging to your foundation. And you want that to get at least 10 feet away from the house. In some planned neighborhoods, they control that water by going down to the street and then going into a storm drain system that goes out into a holding pond or into some kind of a storm drain system. If it's coming down and you haven't cleaned that out, this is a big one. About every 5 years, you should be cleaning that out. I had a house that used to go down and come out just an opening in the curb and get to the street. In my house, when I had that, I had roots that had been there for years. So we went in and actually took a truck and pulled them out through there. You can do damage, so be careful, but got it all pulled out, had about 12 feet of roots blocking it. And then I got the water out to the street. And it's a pretty common thing with those storm drain systems. So if you're using that, it's that corrugated plastic. The roots can go around where that snaps together versus like a glued ABS or PVC. And so that can happen right there. So you want to make sure that's clean. Make sure the downspouts are carrying the water at least 10 feet away from the foundation. And then, of course, if you're doing any landscaping, sometimes people make this mistake, but the soil and the landscaping should slope away from the house at least 3 feet so the water doesn't pool against the foundation. Now, if you're in an area that freezes, this is the thing you want to do before the first freeze. Disconnect any hoses, drain and store them, and then wrap those hose bibs in insulation. It's always a good idea, even if you have the frost-free ones, to make sure and cover them. If you get below zero, that's where that makes a difference. For most of the frost-free ones, and those are the ones you see a little vacuum breaker, plastic cap, or a different style, but those are the ones that are frost-free that usually do a better job. Now, the older ones where there's just everything is right there outside the building, those are the ones you want to make sure and cover and keep those nice and insulated. If you've got below ground sprinklers, things like that, some kind of irrigation system, this is where you really want to take the time and blow that out. Get a decent compressor. Don't overpressurize it because you're going to blow stuff up. But if you can add 30, 40, 50 PSI and get that really blown out, what would the water pressure be? Get that blown out and you're going to really reduce the risk of freezing. Now in the Pacific Northwest, it's not as big a deal for the people on the west side of the mountains, but on the east side of the mountains, that's where it can get below freezing. You want to make sure and get that cleaned up. That way you're not out there replacing sprinklers and doing that stuff every single year. Now, if you're in a wet area and you get moss or lichen on the roof, this is the time to treat it and look at all the flashing and pipe jacks. So anything around there doesn't leak. So this is a good roof inspection. So go up there, take a look. If you're going to treat it, make sure and get something good. I like the powder personally. You can put it on out there and it really keeps that roof. As soon as it rains, it gets wet. It will really run down and kill that. I have had in the Pacific Northwest where I live, where rain is a big issue and moss is an even bigger issue, I've had mixed results with the zinc strip across the top. I tested that and it worked okay. But when you have a lot of rain, that really tends to wash it off, so it doesn't work as well. So for me, in my test area where I did it, it kind of worked, but it was not something that I would say was reliable, especially on an old roof. So get up there and treat it. If it's growing, go ahead and go up and get it done. Now, if you're on a roof that you're not careful with, this could be where you actually pay somebody to come out and deal with it. This is one of those things where you look at it and go, I'm not getting the roof. I'm not comfortable. You need fall protection. And if you're not going that way, hire a soft wash company to come out. They can treat it. They can clean it. And sometimes they can put stuff on there that'll extend the life of the roof and make sure that it adds some of that moisture back in it so it's less brittle. And that can really help you extend that life of the roof by making sure it's clean. The last thing I want you to do is go up there with a pressure washer and blow things off on a traditional roof, because that can really damage the granules and dig in and cause even further damage and reduce that lifespan. So be really careful with that. Now, the big one too is to trim back those branches hanging over the roof or touching the house. That is where you really get the rodents. You can get any of the raccoons, squirrels, anything else up there. So the more you keep that away, I like to have it 4 or 5 feet away at least. And if it's a thinner branch, go even farther so it doesn't, in the wind, brush up against the house. That's a big one. And then, of course, making sure that any of the bushes around there are a few feet away from the house. So for the same thing, I don't want to have any shrubbery touching the structure, because that is just a super highway, guys, for any one of those pests, bugs, just damage to the house. So get that cleaned up. Now, if you have a chimney and a wood-fired fireplace, this is where you want to have that annual inspection. Get the chimney sweep out there. Get them to look through. Make sure that you're ready for fire season. And just because you put in one of those fire logs that supposedly burns off any of the creosote, it doesn't mean you skip inspection day. If you use it a lot for primary heat, that should be probably happening a couple times a year. So make sure you've got it dialed in. That way you're safe, because nobody wants a chimney fire. And that is an easy way to fix that. And if you've got a gas-fired fireplace, I want to see you have somebody come out and inspect that. Get it fine-tuned, get that going, and make sure that it's operating correctly. If you get a technician out there, they'll make sure that it's burning correctly. You don't have any issues with carbon monoxide or anything else. So this is one of those things you can really save yourself a lot of headaches. Maybe a little money could reduce your gas bill if it's running clean versus too rich. So that's a big one. And when you're looking for around the outside of the chimney, look for cracked mortar, loose joints in the brick or block. Water is going to be your biggest thing that you need to be really careful with around the house. So any of that stuff, make sure that you've got it going good. And my best advice, guys, is going to be to go out there on a rainy day, put on that jacket, go walk around and make sure that you don't have water pooling in places, gutters overflowing. It's the same thing we talked about last hour with the different foundation techniques to make sure you're good. That water can do significant damage. And if you can save some time with that and save some money, who doesn't want to do that? All right, coming up in the next segment, we're going to talk about what you need to do for sealing everything up around the house. Now, around the house, we'll be right back after these important messages. Don't change that dial. We're just getting started today.

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7: Welcome back to the Around the House show, your trusted source for everything about your home. I'm Eric G. Can you believe it's October already? What happened to the summer? Now, we've had some great weather here recently. But I tell you what, those fall weathers are coming in, and I can sure tell that with what's been going on the last couple weeks. It was amazing when I was out at the Rock the Ox Festival last weekend. We had, on Friday, we had 40-plus mile-an-hour gusts that was getting really sketchy, and then the next few days were 70 degrees and beautiful, and last week in my neighborhood, we were at 80 degrees, so it's still warm here in the Pacific Northwest, but I know a lot of you guys out there are already well deep into the fall leaves dropping. And of course, those freezing temperatures starting to creep back up north. So this is the perfect time to be knocking out that list of stuff around the house. In our Seal It Up segment here, we're going to be talking about caulking and weather stripping a lot, because I really want you to walk around and check those windows, doors, and siding for holes, cracks, and caulk them. Now, there are some serious considerations here to pay attention to. And what I'm going to talk about here for a second is weep holes. Now, many times in the bottom of a window, there's going to be a little machined groove, the bottom of a brick wall, where they don't have mortar in there. And these are places for water to escape. Don't go through and caulk them up, because if you do, you're going to be trapping water behind it, which is going to cause rot, mold, and it could really cause some serious structural issues around the house. So know what you do before you go. And all caulking is not the same. I like Sashco's Big Stretch. It is the stretchiest latex caulking you can do out there. And why I like latex is because that stuff you can paint over. If you go silicone, you're pretty much stuck with it. And paint's not going to stick to the outside because it's silicone. So for that on the outside, I do a good caulking. And they do make other stuff as well that you can color match, or you can actually add paint to it, which is kind of cool. This is not an advertisement for those guys. It's just what I use because I like it. And with Sashco, one little trick is if you sit there and have a little bit bigger use of caulking, if you had a little bit more to it, if you do just a little pencil line of it, you don't have much to stretch. But if you go like, eighth of an inch to maybe 3/16 or even up to a quarter, that gives you more material to stretch. So sometimes a little bit more can go a long ways. Just don't make

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1: It's sealed up. 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Repair or clean it. And if you're getting mold on something or on the outside of the house, if it is a hard surface, yes, non-porous, you can use bleach, but I like using any one of the mold cleaners out there. I'm not a bleach person because it can actually feed the bleach with water, can actually feed the mold that it didn't kill. So I like to use one of the mold killers out there and go that route. It's just a more reliable way to go. So thermal imaging scanner tip. I tell you what, this is the way to go. Do I have a brand that I recommend? Yeah, I just got a new one made by Ryzen, R-I-S-O-N. They've got their Magic. They got their Magic Pro. Take a look at these things. You can get them for next to nothing, $100, $200, depending on which model you get. On Amazon, these things are great. They plug right into the bottom of your phone and it just uses the camera there. And now you've got a full imaging, thermal imaging scanner. If you go with the Magic one, it works great. You've got a negative 20 to 600 centigrade or minus 4 to 1,012 degrees Fahrenheit scanner. It is great. I've got this in my truck. It works well. And that's got a 320 by 240 IR resolution. And of course, it works on Android and Apple. Tell you what, not a commercial again for those guys, but I have one in my toolbox. Works really well. I'm impressed. And they're super affordable. They're not the $1,000 camera that you have to go out and get. But walk around the inside of your house on a cold day or even a hot one and take a look. And you can probably find some winter savings with it. You can see where there's insulation missing. Or maybe it's a door that's leaking air. Or a window that's not sealed upright. These are all things that can really make life a lot easier. It's going to show you the drafts. It's going to show you the missing insulation. It's going to show you the air leaks around windows, doors, and outlets, which is key. And as well as it can really show you a spot where you could have water damage hiding inside a wall. So let's say you've got wet insulation. If it's fiberglass, it doesn't insulate as well. So if you've got a significant difference of temperature inside and outside, you might go, wow, why is that insulation not performing well here? Could be missing, could be wet. Wet is even worse than missing because that means you've got mold, mildew, and rot going. So you want to make sure and get that dialed in. So take a look at that. That is a key right there. Now, the other one here I want to touch before we go out to break is making sure the critters are kept out. So look for signs of rodents outside and inside, including food areas and around under sinks. Go through and seal the gaps where pipes, wires, and vents enter the house. You can use a spray foam out there that is meant for rodents. It makes it very hard for them to chew through because I think it's got hot sauce basically baked into it. So it's something that burns them if they eat it. Coming up, we're going to be talking about that heating system. We'll do that just as soon as Around the House returns. Don't change that dial. No, not for you, not
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3: How did I lose weight? 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Lean, right here. I did. I love this stuff. Listen, Brickhouse Nutrition been with me for a long time. So chatting with Miles, I'm up at like 235. True story, I never minded being 235, but you know what minded? My knees that were falling apart and my back. I'm like, I don't know what, before I started really lifting, probably about 190. So 235 was a lot. I said, I got to lose some LBs, Miles. He said, Dan,

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7: To the Around the House show. I'm Eric G. If you want to find out more about us, if you're new to the show, head over to our website, aroundthehouseonline.com. Make sure you follow us on Facebook. We've got a Facebook group called Around the House Nation. We also have got our two YouTube channels, and sheesh, we got TikTok. I'm over there on LinkedIn. I think we're just about on everything out there, a little bit of Twitter or X as well. We've been talking today about our fall home maintenance checklist. This is something that's been going on around the house for over two decades. This is something we do each fall and every spring to make sure we got our house dialed in and ready for the upcoming seasonal change. No matter where you're at in the country, whether you're in Florida, Maine, Southern California, or Alaska, these all fit you in one way or another. Now, heating and home systems are what we're going to talk about here in segment three, and it's an important one. Here's the thing. Before you crank the heat, give your systems a little bit of attention. First off, have your furnace serviced by a licensed pro. AC in the hot climates. If you're down in Florida, you want them both looked at. If you're down in the south, you want to make sure when you turn the heat on, it's there. And the extended use of that AC, probably 10 or 12 months out of the year, you want to make sure it's dialed in. And here's what the thing is. So many people miss this, and this is so important because HVAC systems, guys, are super expensive to replace right now. This isn't the, oh, I'll spend $5,000 and do an upgrade. Now you could be spending $20,000 and doing an upgrade. So maybe having that annual maintenance agreement to get them out there to extend the life is in your best interest. Because maybe you don't want to have to sit there and get one of those super high efficiencies that maybe your state or the federal government has been pushing. We've got new refrigerants, so that unit that's 5 years old, guess what? You might not be able to get replacement parts for it. So make sure that somebody's coming out of its gas furnace, they can make sure that it's tuned correctly. Yeah, it's like the old car. They want to make sure that it's running right and you're not burning too much gas, which wastes energy, and it can burn out the heat exchanger, which means you got to put another whole unit in there. And these are things that you want to make sure. Electric heat, you can make sure that things are working correctly, that it's not dirty in there. They want to make sure and get that all cleaned out. So this is that time of year to get in there. Have it running as best you can. So make sure you change that filter and any other filters in the system. If you have a newer house and you've got any kind of an air exchanger in there, make sure that you're changing those filters. Yeah, they could have it in there. So make sure that you've got whatever system you have, make sure that you read those instructions and make sure that you're changing that filter, because you can have multiple different filters inside your house. And that's key. And a heat pump water heater, make sure you change that filter as well. So take a look at that, clean them out, get them ready, be sure you're good to go. Now, if you have hard water, or if you've got a water heater, gas or electric, that you maintain every year, now's the time to do that flush. I really don't recommend, if you've got a 20-year-old water heater that no one's maintained, man, I don't know. You can try flushing it, but you could be in for a bigger problem. Here's why. I've seen water heaters with hard water in a matter of 5 years fill a third of the way up with sediment. And that can be pretty tough to get out. I've had it so bad where year two, I go to clean the thing out. And because I was on well water, I had about 12 inches of sediment in the bottom of that 40-gallon water heater. So when I sat in there and opened up the drain, nothing came out. It was plugged. And so they do make tools. They do make ways to get in there and clean it. But that is going to really leave you with less hot water. And it's something you want to stay on top of. So if it hasn't happened for 20 years, start doing it when you put the new one in. Or that sediment could be hiding leaks and everything else. So if you're going to drain it, awesome. Just make sure that if it's over 10 years old, you're towards the end of that lifespan and you run a risk of making things worse, not better. But anyway, getting that sediment out of there is good. It makes it more efficient. You're not burying a heating element. If it's a gas water heater, think about that. You could have 10 or 12 inches of hard water deposits in the bottom of that. You're just wasting so much energy trying to heat that water with a 10-inch lime deposit on the bottom of it, so that heat's not even touching the water. It has to go through that first. So be careful, guys. This can be really one of those that cause a lot of damage. So next thing here, check the thermostat settings and batteries. Make sure you got a heating schedule set up. Reverse those ceiling fans to run clockwise on low to push the warm air down. And then here's the big one that people forget all the time. Check that dryer vent. When was the last time you cleaned that out? You want to make sure that goes from the dryer all the way out to that little hood that directs the air down outside. Lint buildup is a huge fire risk and makes the dryer work harder. If you have a long dryer vent, or even worse, one that goes up from your basement or townhome or wherever else it goes through the roof, that makes it even harder because that lint gets caught up in there. So be really careful with that. And clean it out from the dryer, get it all good, get it all sucked up and clean out. You can jump online and head to Amazon or go to your local home improvement store. They have little wire brushes that go on these fiberglass poles you can run through there. Makes it really good to clean it out. So do that. Attics, pipes, and drains. Check attic insulation. Look for leaks, moisture, pests. Insulate those pipes in unheated garages, attics, or crawl spaces. And then here's the gross one that nobody likes to do, but it's a good thing to do. Clean the hair out of the sink, tub and shower drains. I do not like using any kind of drain cleaner. Full stop. There are some ones that are not caustic or acidic that you can put down there that are foaming, that are enzyme based. If you're going to use it to maybe clean out some gunk or scum out of there, get one of the foaming ones that are safe for all pipes. So enzymes are good. Bad chemicals are bad. You can really create more problems, rotted out cast iron or metal, if you're dropping drain cleaners down there all the time. Stop, clean it out, and get it done right. It's gross. Put on some good rubber gloves and have a little trash bag there to put it in and just go around. Sometimes it's great. Get a little tub so you can get under the sink. Just drop the trap right down. Get it cleaned out. Put it back in there. You'll be good to go. The other trick I like to do when I'm doing it, get some of those crocodile cloth wipes and then go through there and clean things up as you go. Make sure that all the seals and stuff, when you put that back up in there, is good and clean. So there's a big one right there. And get that so you don't have to worry about it for another 6 months or another month if you've got long hair like I do. That's how it works. Next one here. Walk around the house. Take a look at the light bulbs. Are they good? Do you have old incandescent bulbs you might be able to swap out for LEDs or those darn compact fluorescent bulbs? Make sure you recycle those. Those can have mercury in them, so properly dispose of them. But a lot of great LED bulbs out there. Get some smart ones. Get the right color temperature, so pay attention. I don't like the big 5,000 Kelvin ones in there. I like, personally, the more warmer ones. You can get those 2,800 Kelvin, 3,000 Kelvin, 3,200. Those look more like an incandescent bulb and can be really great light inside your home. So take a look at that. That's a big one. And then check your outdoor lighting. Make sure that's working. Clean out all around those if you've got bugs that have been getting in there. Get it all cleaned up. Replace any light fixtures as needed and make sure it's all sealed up around there. And as you go around too, it's another good trick I like to do is you go around and basically change out those light switches for smart ones like the Lutron Casitas. Those are great. You can go around and make sure the bulbs work. Here's the thing with any of the Lutron products like that. Make sure that the bulbs work with the switch. Otherwise, you're going to have a strobe light effect, which is going to make your outside look like a rave if you've got cheap or incompatible bulbs out there. So make sure you don't light your neighborhood up and freak your neighbors out at 2 o'clock in the morning if you left the porch lights on. When we come back, we're going to talk a little bit more about safety and storm prep. This is a big one, no matter where you're out in the country, because if you're in California, you might have some storms coming. If you're in the Northeast, you've had storms. And who knows what happens down in the South. I think we're going to have a pretty active year around the country, so that could be something you want to be ready for. We'll talk about that just as soon as Around the House returns. And if you want to find out more about us, head over to our website, aroundthehouseonline.com, and you make sure and follow us on social media. If you're on the podcast, make sure and hit that follow button or subscribe so you can catch this show each week when it comes out. Around the House, we'll be right back. Don't change that dial.
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0: how did I lose weight? And I did. Lean, right here. I did. I love this stuff. Listen, Brickhouse Nutrition been with me for a long time. So chatting with Miles, I'm up at like 235. True story, I never minded being 235, but you know what minded? 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
7: To the Around the House Show, your trusted source for everything about your home. Thanks for joining me. I'm Eric G. We've been talking today about my fall home maintenance checklist for 2026. We've been doing this for 20 plus years on the show, and it's something that we try to do each fall so you can make sure you've got everything ready for fall and we're ready to rock and roll. So in this last segment of the hour, I wanted to talk about safety and storm prep. So this is the stuff that protects your family, not just your house. So first off, go around and test all those smoke detectors. Here's the thing, guys. When you do it, pull it down, take a look on the back. There should be a date printed back there. These are like milk. When they hit the 10-year mark, it's time to replacement. If you have that 10-year-old house, probably time to be doing that. So get up there, take a look, test them, make sure they're working. And the same goes with your carbon monoxide detectors. Those are key as well. And you want to replace those when they get old. Now, here's the thing. Pay attention when you're looking at carbon monoxide detectors, because I really want ones that are going to be very sensitive. I think one of the biggest problems that we see with them on the market today is that by the time they go off, you're getting too close to the fatal amount in the area. Now, carbon monoxide in your house, none of it is safe. So if you've got something that's going off at, I don't know, I'm going to make a number up here, 80 parts per million, and you want it to be going off at 5 or 6, because you don't want anything running. So this is why they don't make a lot of those on the market today, but you should have some other air quality monitors around your house to make sure that number doesn't get high. In my house, no matter what, whether there was a car running in the garage for a minute or I didn't turn the vent fan on when I'm using the gas stove, mine doesn't get over 2% at any time. I've never seen it do that. And so I'm trying to keep that as low as possible. That is good for your health. Now, of course, with carbon monoxide, you just want to keep an eye on it, but check it. Make sure you don't have any other issues, especially as we get into with HVAC system here where you might be turning on the heat and that might be working incorrectly. This is something you really want to pay attention to. So make sure you test all of those and then go around. The next one here is to make sure all those GFCI outlets are being tested. Walk around, click them, take a look. If you have one in your house that is sensitive, that maybe when you plug in the stereo out in the back, or if you plug in the Christmas lights and it goes off really easy, or it's out in the garage, they're wearing parts. So you can see those things every 8 to 10 years needing to be replaced if it's used a lot. So those do wear out. So that is the first thing. If you're in the garage, you're putting up the holiday lights or even putting out those October Halloween decorations, if they're kicking off, you might have a problem. So the first thing I would do is test it to make sure it works. And if it's kicking off too early, replace it. And if you still have a problem, then obviously you have some kind of a short going on, or it's creating enough resistance that it's overheating that and it's kicking it. So make sure that you test those and that it's working good. The next one, where are the fire extinguishers in your house? Make sure they're charged, that they look good, and they're easy to reach. Now, don't have it beneath the stove, because if you have a big stove fire, you might not be able to get to it. And this is the thing. I tell you what, you really can't have too many. Now, there was a girl that I was dating years ago, and her dad was fighting late stage Alzheimer's, and it was sad. I feel for anybody else dealing with that in their family. We were concerned, and they did not want me to turn off the electric range because he had a tendency to turn it on. He came in with this big, huge 32-ounce plastic coffee mug that he liked to use for coffee. He put it on the coil element and turned it on. I was downstairs. I was visiting, and she was actually putting her kids through a bath. I was out watching television in the other room, and of course, what happens? I hear smoke detector go off, and I went, maybe that's just a false alarm up there. I'm not going to bug these guys. I didn't know them that well. All of a sudden, I hear the second one go off, and I went running up those stairs out of the daylight basement where they were living, went upstairs, and they had a barn burner in the kitchen. There was flames going up into the hood. There was a microwave next to it, and he was in there with that coffee mug that had melted all around that element that was red hot, just orange. And, of course, the plastic cup was on fire. And then he had a towel trying to beat out the flames with the towel. So I ended up reaching in there. I pushed him out of the way, got him out of there. The problem was is that plastic had 8 spot fires in the rest of the kitchen. The paper towels were burning by the sink. And so I ended up going in there and had those bigger 5-pound ones. I was so concerned, I did talk him into putting in 3 of those bigger fire extinguishers. I used all 3 after I turned the heat off to the stove. I had burning plastic everywhere, and I know how to use a fire extinguisher. I was using it correctly. I was halfway through the 3rd one when I finally got the rest out. It was a heck of a mess, but that saved the house. If I would have had 1 fire extinguisher in there, wasn't going to work. That was going to be a bigger problem. So this is a really big deal. Have a 2nd one, have a 3rd one. When in doubt, go call the fire department. I was that close to doing it, but we got it out. And then there was a lot of smoke and a fire extinguisher mess around there. This is not one of those places where one of those blankets would have worked really well. It would have probably worked a fire blanket over the top of this cooktop. That would have worked, but the rest of it, I still wouldn't need a fire extinguisher because I didn't have 3 or 4 blankets to go around to put that stuff out. And that plastic does not like to go out when it's burning. It's like a tire fire. It just keeps going. So that's a big one. Be careful. There's your warning. Now, water emergencies. Know where your main water shutoff is and make sure it turns easily. So many times, if you've got CPVC, which I absolutely despise, you have that valve in the garage or anywhere, and there is zero chance you're going to turn that thing without busting the plastic handle off because it's all degraded. So make sure you have a way to turn it off. Now's the time to fix it. If you can't, test your sump pump by pouring water into the pit to make sure it kicks on, make sure it's going well, and that everything works correctly. Check the crawl space or basement for cracks and water damage. Take notes, photos, get measurements, mark the crack. We talked about it last hour. That's a big one. Power outages. Make sure you test run the generator and check fuel and extension cords before storm season. Have your plan. Make it be ready to go. Drain gas from all lawn equipment or add stable fuel stabilizer before storing it. Make sure that's dialed in. And then make sure you got your flashlights, your batteries, a few days of water. And I always recommend, this is a big one, guys, make sure that you have enough food for a couple weeks stored around the house. Now, all you preppers out there, we're not going to get into a big prepping episode, and you're not wrong by that, but make sure that you have enough medication. We have seen the problems when it takes a while for the government to respond for help. You need to be self-sufficient. So what happens if you can't go to the store for 2 weeks? What happens if you don't have water for 5 days? What happens if you have a storm, an earthquake, a tornado? Make sure you have enough food. Do you have a 2-week supply for everyone? including your pets. Are you running to the store whenever you're out of food? Do you have a week's worth of food sitting there at least? Make sure that you've got something for the cats and the dogs and the pets. Make sure you're dialed in with that. And then, of course, medications. Do you have all your medications? Are you waiting to the last day before you get that refill? Or are you making sure you got some there? Now, some medications out there, they're going to run you low because there's government rules on that. And that's one thing. But make sure that you've got as much as you can so you got a little bit of backup. If you run out of power for 5 days, and trust me, in the last probably 10 years, I've had power go off 3 times for 5+ days because of windstorms here and ice storms that we have. Are you going to be driving around trying to find a gas station when you've gone through day 2 of gasoline running your generator? Is it a dual fuel or a tri-fuel? Can you run propane? Can you run natural gas? Maybe the natural gas is going to work great for you, but do you have gasoline till they get the natural gas fixed? Maybe you're going to sit there and take some of the fuel out of your vehicle. Maybe you've got some big old truck with a double gas tank. Maybe that's your plan. Make sure you've got all of that so you're ready to go. And that's going to be the key. So make sure you got the water. Make sure you got the food. Make sure you've got all the things you need to keep your family and yourself safe. And then make sure that don't tell too many people of what you got, because the last thing you need is when your neighbors, or even if you're in an apartment, the last thing you need is people lining up outside wanting your food that you've planned ahead for, and you got to share it with others. If you want to find out more about the Around the House show, just go to our website, aroundthehouseonline.com. And you could find out a lot more of us right there. We've got our website. We've got all the videos. We've got all the YouTube stuff on there, all the social media. And you can find us right there. And if you're on the radio out there, make sure that you catch the podcast as well, because we do have a midweek special that doesn't air across the country. I'm Eric G. Thanks for tuning in to Around the

0: 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You're not going to want to miss tonight's county fair. I'm going
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7: How did I lose weight? 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
9: An air ambulance disappears. I'm Carmen Roberts, Fox News. And the U.S. Coast Guard is carrying out an extensive search off the coast of Massachusetts for the plane and the six people on board after it lost control with air traffic control around 1:30 this morning.
10: A Canadian medical transport company, Latitude Air Ambulance, based in Ontario, has spoken out to several outlets to say the missing plane is one of theirs. According to FlightAware data, the plane plummeted from 24,000 feet to 11,000 feet in just 3 minutes. The Coast Guard says the Gulfstream G-100 was flying from Bermuda to Boston's Logan International Airport when air traffic controllers lost contact with the plane in the overnight hours. The airport in Bermuda tells Fox the plane was carrying 4 crew members and 2 passengers when it left at around 12:40 a.m. this morning, bound from Boston.
9: Fox's C.B. Cotton reporting. The co-pilot who allegedly tried to hijack a commercial jet bound for Israel is identified as the investigation probes into whether he acted alone.
11: The Associated Press has identified the pilot as Hammam al-Hammami. They're reporting he was born in the UAE and that his mother is from Syria, but he was able to obtain Omani citizenship through his Omani father.
9: Fox's Jeff Paul in Tel Aviv.
11: Israel is also involved in this investigation, with Prime Minister Benjamin Netanyahu saying this.
12: The attacker underwent Islamist radicalization. He intended to crash the plane along with its passengers. We are investigating now whether he was sent, and whoever sent him will pay a high price.
11: That hero captain who was attacked by his co-pilot, he is still recovering in the hospital in Abu Dhabi, but many calling him a hero for using his last grasp of strength to open up the cockpit door to allow those Israelis to come in and help control the situation.
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7: How did I lose weight? 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I did. I love this stuff. 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
9: The House is pushing legislation aimed at restricting stock trading by members of Congress, although the Stop Insider Trading Act stalled in the Senate. Republican Congressman Brian Stile tells Fox News.
13: We were able to move this through the House of Representatives and gained a bipartisan vote. It's common sense. The American people understand the need to put in place this legislation to prevent members of Congress from profiting off of any insider information. Yet good ideas go to die in the Senate is Democrats in the Senate are desperate to have a campaign issue, and they're filibustering good ideas.
9: Democratic critics of the bill argue the stock trading restrictions don't go far enough. Millions across the Southeast are facing flooding as heavy rain drenches the area, with some areas seeing up to 6 inches.
14: Here in New Orleans, 2 to 3 inches of rain by Monday. In coastal Mississippi, going into the Florida Panhandle, we could see up to 8 inches of rain. Overall, we have up to a level 2 out of 4 risk for flash flooding through Monday. Now, yesterday, city emergency officials in New Orleans sent text alerts warning residents of possible street flooding, stating parking is temporarily allowed on medians, also known as the neutral ground here, which is generally elevated above street level. Meanwhile, several events have been impacted, including the National Fried Chicken Festival, which was originally scheduled this weekend and now pushed to next weekend.
9: Fox Weather's Brandi Campbell. And tomorrow, the flood threat shifts to the east into Georgia and the Carolinas, also in Alabama and Mississippi. Depeche Mode fans are flocking to Prague's Charles Bridge to recreate a 1988 band photo. Tourists are lining up to recreate the photo of the British electropop band that was taken by Anton Corbijn. I'm Carmen Roberts. 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
7: Here we are, another version of the Talk Radio Review. I'm Doug Steffen, with Jennifer Horn, who's the morning host on KRLA in Los Angeles. 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The week of September 28th to the 2nd of October is in our focus. 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
3: 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I like to make it simple because when it comes to this stuff, I need simple. And a lot of people need simple.
17: Don't we all?
3: So it's simple, yes. All right, so Jennifer and I are going to go through the two lists, the story list, the people list. I'll start with the people. At number 10, Krista Pike. What a GD outrage that whole thing is. It feels like, to me, unbelievable. Xi Jinping, number 9. Now I spent too much time talking about him this week. Netanyahu is 8. Masoud Pezeshkian. How's that, Jennifer? Is that close enough?
17: Very Pezeshkian. Good. I think it sounds good to me. Mm-hmm.
3: Yep. Pete Hegseth is 6. Jack Smith. I always get, when I think about Jack Smith, I don't necessarily think about the guy that is in the news today, but I was very friendly with a guy named Jack Smith who became, when I was a kid, Jennifer, I worked at the General Motors plant in Framingham. And the fellow who was who ran it was a guy named Jack Smith.
17: That's and really funny because Jack Smith, I know, ran a Toyota dealership near me.
3: Well, so there you go. He went on to become the chairman of the board of General Motors. And I can't get beyond him when I see Jack Smith. And I don't know what to make of Jack Smith, whether I think he's on the up and up or whether I think he's a screwball. But at any rate, he's back in the conversation this week. John Ossoff is 4. Abdul El Sayed and Mike Rogers. This is going to be an interesting race. 3 this week on the countdown's list of important people. James Tallarico and Ken Paxton. Another, there's a confrontation or a contest anyway in Texas at number 2, and Trump is at 1. All right, your turn, Jen.
17: All right, let's do this. Stories at number 10, as you referenced, Krista Pike's execution attempt. Number 9 on the list, U.S.-China relations. Number 8, the Cornell rape allegations. Number 7, Pete Hegseth says Pentagon cuts plus the U.S.-Iran war. Number 6, the terror attack at the U.K. base. And the thing that I think was the most interesting story of the week at number 6, the thwarted terror attack on the Fly Dubai flight. 1073, that incident. Number 5 on the list, Trump's AI executives meeting. Number 4, Supreme Court and the ICE deportations ruling. Number 3, the Jack Smith hearings. Number 2, the economy, rising consumer prices and mortgage rates. And number 1, the midterm elections.
3: All right, so let's dig around in the first instance, this Fly Dubai thing. The pilot said, "I was not going to let others die." Can you just imagine? I mean, back and forth as I fly from California to Boston, back and forth, Boston, L.A., all the time. As soon as I saw this, I thought to myself, what would happen if something like this happened on a plane that I was in? Many of you who fly either regularly or irregularly, I'm sure we're thinking about the same thing. How'd the pilot get a knife if they're going through the same sort of, and they have these TSA things all around the world. Every country, every airport has that sort of inspection. How the heck did this guy get a knife into the cockpit so that he could? That's my first question.
17: Saying that either he somehow avoided the same kind of screening everybody else did, or they said that he got it perhaps like from maybe he knew where some equipment was being hidden. I guess they had knives or axes that could have been used once you got through security. But you just referenced being on a plane, and we all know what it's like to fly. And when I heard that the flight dropped 17,400 feet in 2 minutes, I thought to myself, what would you do? And then, I mean, just think about the incredible wherewithal of the passengers who helped out. So if you missed the story this week, there are two pilots on the plane. One of them pulls out a knife and attacks the other one, tries to take control of the plane. Obviously, you think to crash it into the ground or into some target for terror. As soon as they hear one of the passengers, he was a plumber, as soon as he heard the pushing, and thank God for this pilot who said, I thought I was going to die, so I thought, you better just try to reach for the door, because he was locked in there bleeding to death. He opens the door up. The plumber hears the altercation. The plumber runs up. Other passengers join in, and they're able to kind of get a hold of this guy who was attacking. Meanwhile, you've got a dentist who's on board with his wife. The dentist runs up and gives first aid to the pilot. Then there happens to be a flight crew that's also on board who happens to be able to go in there and save the flight, even without the rudder that flew off because of the drop of 17,000 feet. So when you say, wow, a miracle, just incredible, and the incredible spirit of these people who were not going to be taken down, everybody keeps saying this was Flight 93 or 9/11. Yeah,
3: exactly. Yep.
17: It's true.
3: Yeah, and nobody died. It's really, that's the amazing part of it. Yep, the pilot is in stable condition. So at any rate, and then you wonder, there have been other instances. A couple of years ago, the same sort of thing happened, only it didn't end well, where a pilot, it wasn't the co-pilot, the pilot he was mentally unstable, should never have been flying anyway, and it caused a whole different type of situation for pilots around the world to have not only a physical test, but to have emotional or, you know, some kind of psychological test. At any rate, he ran the plane into the side of a mountain, and that was the end of him and everybody else. But
17: that was a German guy. Wasn't it a German pilot that did that?
3: Yeah, I think it was. Okay, Jennifer Horn, Doug Steffen here on the Talk Radio Review for this weekend, the first weekend of October. Calitrin is on duty. Calitrin is ready to help you lose weight the simple way, the good way. You'll see results, but not overnight. Takes some weeks, a few weeks. The usual system is 9 to 12 weeks, 3 months, 4 months. And so with that in mind, you can get a four-month supply right now for under $300. This is and there's so many other perks that go along with it. It's not so much what it costs, because what it costs, I think, is immaterial. It does get people sometimes in and have them stay a little bit longer, but the number of people who love Calitrin, who have seen it bring their bodies back, if you look at the list of who should take Calitrin, people who want to lose weight and be safe, that's a way of doing it, and help their bodies in many ways. But the other side of it is those who have decided they're going to use the drugs and lose weight quickly. Well, their bodies don't recover quickly, and that's where Calitrin comes in. 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All right, let's get back to hitting the ground here on the Talk Radio Review. It's the weekend. One of the top stories of the week that got lots of conversation, the convicted murderer Krista Pike is in critical condition as we do this program. I can't imagine, not only once, but twice they tried to kill her and it didn't work.
17: She just went to sleep.
3: Yeah. And she's in critical condition. How do I say this and not sound? Well, I'm going to say it because it's what I think. There's no reason this woman should have been put in the death chamber to begin with. She'd been in jail. She was 18 when she and somebody else committed some murder. And I don't even remember. I read the story, but I don't remember what the substance of it was. But she's been in jail for 35 years. Waiting to be executed. What the hell kind of a system is that? I'm only in certain circumstances do I believe the death penalty. The death penalty is not a deterrent, but in a way, because some people who are killed in a way that the people who did the killing ought to be killed as well. I think maybe that's as best I can explain it. I just think sometimes, especially a police officer or somebody like that, that gets murdered while doing their job, those people who commit those acts should be put to death. Okay, so after you go down that street, is that meaning a police officer's life is worth more than somebody else's? I don't know how to follow that argument. It just, because putting somebody to death, as I said, doesn't, there's nobody who looks like, oh, I'm not going to kill someone. Most killings are passion killings. And so under the circumstances, as it was with this, she was a kid. She'd been in jail 35 years. And so they still figure, and this is the mindset of the people in that state. And that's, I can't say it any other way.
17: Well,
3: why would you be so?
17: I don't necessarily think it's the mindset of, I mean, I wouldn't want to put down an entire state, but I do think.
3: You know what I'm saying.
17: The death penalty is, it really is a moral issue. And so they either need to change the law to get it to match people's changing morals. Like in California, people say, well, we have the death penalty still in California, but no one is ever put to death. I think I mentioned to you before, the only reason that changed my mind on it was one of my best friends had her grandmother killed by Richard Ramirez. In cases like that, I don't think there's any alternative but the death penalty. But this woman, to botch it twice, and then this isn't the first time they've botched another one earlier in the year. This is why people are calling for a firing squad. It's insane that they have the problems like this. It is inexcusable.
3: Yeah, it is. But the other then somebody said, well, we shouldn't put her to death. She should have life in prison. No.
17: Yeah.
3: Let her out. She's done. It's ugly. Okay. We'll pause for a moment or two and then more words of wisdom from Jennifer Horn. Maybe a few from me as well here on the Countdown.
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3: All right, so here we are going through the items that are of interest. 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This is the Talk Radio Review. Jennifer Horn and Doug Steffen. So the midterm elections, number one this week on the counter. We don't go through and necessarily dig into each one of these stories and what has been said. I more often than not, especially now, want to call on Jennifer to tell us what she has done to approach some of these stories, how she's discussed it on her program on KRLA. And so I want to find out whether you pursued Trump saying that he wouldn't rule out invoking the Insurrection Act around the midterm elections that are coming up in, like, what is it, five weeks from now, I think it is. The Republicans are trailing all around the country in most of the key races, and it's because of the president. And he doesn't get it. He doesn't want to admit to himself that he's the problem. And so under the circumstances, when he goes around, most of the polling I've seen this week that polled Republicans, after he came to give speeches, or when there is a plan for him to show up and give speeches, the the forecast for the people that he's supporting goes down. It doesn't go up. But he's such an egomaniac, and nobody can tell him that he's hurting more than he's helping. It seems to me like there's a nut loose with a bolt. Anyway, but
17: I 1,000% disagree, as you might guessed.
3: That's why I set it up that way.
17: I completely disagree. I think the president, first of all, has done so much in his first 2 years. And sadly,
3: but he's taken
17: I think
3: away

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1: It's based on messaging that was done poorly by Republicans, and number two, by a media that doesn't want to report on some of the successes that are happening.
2: But the news media that is controlled by the Republicans, even Fox, is now distancing itself from a lot of
1: this stuff. Believe that, actually. I really don't believe that anybody's distancing themselves. I think if you look at President Trump, the reason he's doing this is because he's going on a midterm swing, basically, where he's putting his own skin in the game, his own reputation, his own ego.
2: That's what I'm saying.
1: 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And I don't think that hurts. 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
2: 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All right. 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
6: How did I lose weight? 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
10: 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Talk

0: I saw Don Lemon this week. I'm sure you capitalized on this if you saw it, Jen. He admits that Trump has delivered pretty much every promise that he came up with during the election. And that was what I was saying a few minutes ago. I think he has, but then he ruins it with some of this other nonsense that becomes a part of why the Republicans are doing as badly as they are. You can't blame it all on the news media, because there's as much news media that's favorable toward him and the Republicans as there is against it. And that is the most damnable thing.
1: I don't know about that.
0: Where is the real news? Who's doing the real news? That's the issue. I was listening to NPR this week.
1: I think everybody except Fox and Newsmax and Real America's Voice that are pro, the anti-Trump. I think it's become very in vogue for the news media to oppose everything. And it shouldn't be about opposing or favoring whatever the president does. We should just have an honest assessment of it. But we don't get it because of editorial choices based on people's politics. That shouldn't happen on the right or the left.
0: Well, and that it shouldn't. We've been saying, you and I, excuse me, have been saying that for years. And so have a few other people. And yet here we are. Look at what we are dealing with. And I listen to NPR. We have a couple of talk radio. There's really only one talk radio station in Boston that has like real talk. And it's so right of center that it is nauseating. And then I listen to NPR and WGBH, and it's so to the left it's nauseating. And so I want somebody, someplace, to do what you and I and Jay did when we were doing Good Day. We found the middle. And we didn't, everything wasn't an issue. Everything wasn't bang, bang, bang. We had fun because we ought to have fun with our lives. And it seems to be that we're having less fun because there are so many issues that are brought about by the fact that we can't really find a good leadership. I think that's where it goes. So anyway, all right, the economy. So as you know, I do the American Family Farmer program every week. Excuse me. And this week I had a horrendous story about a farmer who has 1,200 acres, and he's done a lot of different, over the years, things with his land. But at the moment, he normally goes through about 10 to 12,000 gallons of diesel fuel a year. And last year he paid, at this time, $2.93 a gallon for it, which is pretty much my story. I buy it at 4,000 or 5,000, 6,000 gallons at a time for my farm. And I can't afford to buy it now because it's $6.25 a gallon. It's more than twice what it was a year ago. How do you, there is no explanation that's good for that. And the farmers are disgusted. They don't really care about the essence of what your the arguments you're trying to make. They just know what their reality is. And this one guy said he had three neighbors in the last 3 months just quit because they've had enough. So what the hell are we going to do for food in this country if we keep driving? And Trump has no clue. No idea. And that's the thing. That's the message that I get from my friends who are all over the country that are doing and share the program with me when I have them on. This whole business of what do we do for fertilizer? I mean, it's what do we do for food?
1: I don't doubt that there is a huge problem with our farmers. But I would ask you this, and I know if I ask you this honestly, would Kamala Harris have been any better?
0: No, but that's not the point. She'd have been a horror show too.
1: The point is that for a group of people who are complaining about affordability in the Democrats, if we talk about the midterms, if you want to see how their crack at affordability looks, look at the state of California. They've run it into the ground for 16 years. No one can afford to live there. The farmers are all leaving. The cost of gas and everything is just sky high.
0: Yeah.
1: I know it's easy to complain and complain about the guy in charge, but you have to think about who could be behind him in the shadows. Who's going to fix this is the question. And I don't know who that is for the farmers particularly.
0: And if she runs again, if she runs again and wins, then we have the same basic situation only on the other side. And people, and you know, you talk about the news media, just as an aside, I'm so tired of looking at these stories about Trump This week it was his flirty gesture in the direction of Natalie Harp, which has been caught on camera any number of times. His whole story is about, as far as women are concerned, is nothing but a whole life of that kind of stuff. But why is that important? It's a gossipy thing, and the people who are on the left love it because they can, you know, make him look like a fool or whatever it is. So what? What has that got to do with running the country? And maybe it tells you who he is, but
1: or fixing things for farmers or making, it doesn't have anything to do with anything that's real. You know, that's the problem, is that we get caught up in these silly things, like at a glance, just because we want to take down the person. We need to start solving problems. And that's true for everybody.
0: Yeah. Okay. So with regard to the midterm elections and who's donating, I noticed, and I can't remember the guy's name, the Republican who gave the most in the last election cycle, and he's not giving any this year for some reason. But I do notice that George Soros has donated $102 million into the midterm election. So you've got him on one side. This is, again, we're talking about what's wrong. The system is so frigging broken that why should anyone be allowed to donate $100 million to the campaign? The guy that ran the hotel in Las Vegas, I forget his name, he died. His wife said that she'd give him
1: Sheldon Adelson,
0: $250 million. Come on. Well, how's that fair? There's nothing about this system. And could you get the people in Congress to change it? Not likely. It's like you can't even get a bill through the Senate to keep the people in power from illegally buying stocks. That was a bill that the House passed, God love them, and they send to the Senate, and the Senate kills it. What does that tell you? What are they there for? They're there for themselves. Not all of them, but enough of them to, in this circumstance, block a bill that would have kept members of Congress, Senate and Congress, from being able to buy stocks and trade in stocks the way that they have. Frustrating is the right word, Jennifer?
1: Yeah, it is frustrating.
0: Yeah. Yeah. All right. I want to hear your side of Jack Smith's story because I told the only Jack Smith story I told is what I told already, and it has nothing to do with this Jack Smith.
1: Not the car dealer.
0: I don't even know at this point why we're focused on him. This is like old history.
1: I think we focus on it because there are still a lot of people, and I would say probably close to half the country, who feel that the government was weaponized under the previous administration. And so to stop that, and I'm sure there are people right now that think that Trump is somehow weaponizing the government, whatever it is, we need to make sure that there are guardrails in place and that the information gets out there so that we have transparency, so that we can be assured that depending on who's in charge, they're not going to be using their political power to go after their foes. That's what this was all about, because Jack Smith did not have a reason to try to go after Trump. That was strictly political, which is why it went away as soon as Trump won the presidency. So
0: he took care of that. He did that himself to me.
1: Well, even before he was president, it went away. It fell apart as soon as Trump won the election. So I think we need to be serious about this as a country. Again, this is one of those issues that shouldn't be political, because we shouldn't have the weaponization of the government. I mean, Nixon has paid a price for that in the past. We have seen a lot of accusations under the Biden administration and under the Obama administration. So the investigations, nothing will come of them if there is nothing there. But I think they're important because we have to have a system that has oversight.
0: All right. We have, as usual, the leaders of the opposition, the leader of China, the leader of Russia, our relationships with these countries. One of the things that I saw this week, Steven Seagal, the actor, has long been associated, for whatever the reason, he's a nutbird, and he likes Russia and claims that Putin is one of his best friends and, you know, yada, yada, yada. But apparently this past week they turned on him for some reason, but something he said. He's one of the strangest dudes. Yeah,
1: he's weird.
0: Talk about me. He's just, and so we remember him as the hero of lots of movies. He certainly is fading now. But he has been a big champion of the Kremlin for a long time. As a matter of fact, didn't he get Russian citizenship a few years ago?
1: I believe so. Mistaken? That sounds right. Yeah.
0: Mm-hmm. Yeah. And so, and he had an affair with some Polish woman who was living in Moscow.
1: I don't remember. But it's possible.
0: It's just. So anyway, that's the only thing that I, other than that, there's the stories about the relationships we have with our, the thing, okay, here's one thing that did really send me awry. Thinking about when she was here last week and how Trump was touting his great friend and touted in the week or so before that how much he liked Putin, how much he respected his leadership, and saying basically the same thing about that little twerp that's running North Korea. And yet he's putting down all the people who are running countries that have been our friends, whether it's Canada, whether it's England, whether it's France, whether it's... I don't understand. Well, I do understand it because that's the way he is. But how in the world can anybody support that way of thinking and being that upfront about... being these people are our enemies. China is our enemy. Russia is our enemy.
1: Right. We may have talked about this last week. I think you have to understand the Trump mindset. And there has been no president that has been stronger on China than Trump. Yes, when she comes to town, he is going to have those conversations with him. Yes, he is going to give all of the bluster that a business person would. This is what we have to remember. This is not a politician. This is a business person. But yet, behind the scenes, if you look at everything that Trump has done, whether it's Venezuela or the oil or Iran even, or the tariffs or trying to equal out trade.
0: Well, how come Venezuela hasn't affected the price of what we pay for oil?
1: That's all to stick it to China is the point. So that is where he get, that's what he's trying to do, is he's sticking it to China. He's not an idiot. He knows that they are our enemy. But yet when she comes to town, he's going to have the conversation with him. And that is going to be the most important thing that any president does moving forward. Tough on China, not turning their back, not starting a war with them, but being very tough. And that's what he's been doing.
0: Yeah. Well, this certainly is, as usual, lots to talk about, and it's so refreshing to hear you and to get straight from your shoulder a square shot at what some people either think isn't happening, or it's just the perspective, and that's why I welcome you. It's the Talk Radio Review. I'm Doug Steffen. Check us out wherever you get your podcasts, so you can keep up with not only this week, but last week and the week before and the month before and the year before. 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It's 48 after the hour on the countdown.
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0: Our great radio stations like KLCK in Dallas area. It's interesting. There's a Dallas, Washington. How many people knew that? Goldendale, that area. And also in Olympia and the Tacoma, Seattle area, we have KGTK carrying the program. The Talk Radio Review. Stephen J.J. Wiseman joins us right now, who is the author of Identity Theft Alert, 10 rules you have to follow to protect yourself from the biggest crime in America, and that's scamming. He's got a website, scamicide.com. You can check it out, but the Identity Theft Alert is certainly worth your time and effort because it's really about you under the circumstances. Okay, let's talk about number four this week on the review from Talkers Magazine, the ruling from the Supreme Court on deportations. I'm not sure I really understand. Why are we sending them to countries that the people aren't from. What am I missing here?
12: You're not missing anything. It makes absolutely no sense. It's deporting people to countries not only that they have absolutely no contact with, but countries that really could put them in danger. And here again, this is part of what they call the shadow docket, where the Supreme Court is able to make quick decisions without providing the reasons for these decisions. And in this case, what they're going to do is they're going to, you know, look at this probably later during the next session. But it's part of an immigration, you know, policy that, you know, the idea of limiting illegal immigration and regulating it more is absolutely correct. It's a good thing. You and I have been talking about this for years. But when it was first put out, it was, we're going to crack down on people, on murderers, rapists, criminals. Made a lot of sense. Of course, those numbers never backed them up. There weren't that many. And now what you have is, you have people who have come into this country illegally, but are going through the process of trying to become a citizen, who are being imprisoned. And this is even imprisoned in here in the United States. There have been 20,000 cases in which the judges have said this is illegal and improper. The Supreme Court is saying, well, you know, we'll discuss this later. So, you know, really, it boggles my mind. It's an appeal to a topic that many people feel strongly about, but it's just all political garbage.
0: One of the things I thought interesting this week, that Trump said he wished he hadn't appointed, the last three judges to the Supreme Court, because they're not doing what he wants them to do. So,
12: and the thing is, by and large, including this week, they have ruled, you know, in his favor. And the thing is, they're not political hacks. They do have a philosophy of jurisprudence that I would disagree with, but they're intellectually honest. And that's something that I'm afraid I don't see in the chief executive.
0: No. All right. Christa Pike. My God. I've never been a fan of the, you and I have talked about this 100 times, we've talked about it once over the years, the whole business of killing people that kill other people.
12: Yep.
0: And I think there are a few exceptions that maybe it's appropriate just because we want vengeance, and maybe that's appropriate in certain circumstances. But here's a woman who committed an act when she was 18 years old. She's been in jail for 35 years. She's been on death row for 35 years. Yep. And yet, so they try to kill her. And it gets botched. And then the governor says, well, we give her life in prison. She served 35 years for some shit when she was 18. There are plenty of people who will come up to you and shoot you in the face, and they get 7 years or 10 years or 15 years. I don't get it.
12: Well, it doesn't make sense. Like you, I'm not a fan of the death penalty. And our country is one of the very, very few in the Western countries that still does have the death penalty. Granted, if you look at the details of this crime, it was absolutely horrendous. There are issues in regarding this the young woman's, at that time, young woman's state of mind and what she had gone through. But the bottom line is, this is not Tennessee's first botch. 4 months ago, they botched one to such a degree, even cutting the person's chest open to try and put in the poison to kill the person.
0: Yeah.
12: And that didn't work, and it was commuted. We really do need to look at whether the death penalty makes sense anymore, and if so, you know, how it's to be administered. Tennessee's manner has already shown time after time, unfortunately, that they do not do it in a humane manner, if there is such a thing.
0: Certainly in Tennessee, that is, it would be appropriate for sure. Stephen J.J. Wiseman joins us every week here on the Talk Radio Review. I'm Doug Steffen.
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8: How did I lose weight? 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Lean, right here. I did. I love this stuff. 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
14: Previous discipline, I'm Roger Stern, Fox News. We're learning more about the Fly Dubai first officer who stabbed his captain and tried to take over the flight until passengers stopped him. Fox's Jeff Paul in Tel Aviv.
15: Netanyahu asking Captain Smit Machar how things all started. The captain explaining to Netanyahu his co-pilot asked if he could pray, which he did right behind him.
16: My first thought was that there was a catastrophic damage to the aircraft and something is not right. But then after that, the blow kept coming one after the other. And that's when I realized that it's not the aircraft, it's the other guy who was in the cockpit with me.
15: After that, Captain Smit Machar bravely opened up the cockpit. Netanyahu saying, "You're a hero for Israel, India, and the entire world."
14: Investigators want to know if the first officer acted alone or had connections to an extremist group or foreign entity. We should tell you that the first officer who allegedly tried to stab his captain had been disciplined by a previous employer and grounded. At least 10 people injured, 2 in critical condition in Australia after the driver of a vehicle plowed into a crowd standing in the road to cheer on the Newcastle Knights rugby team. Police confirming it was not a terrorist attack. Counterterrorism Minister Yasmin Catley.
17: Please drive responsibly. Take your time. We want everybody to enjoy themselves and help in celebrating what the Newcastle Knights have achieved.
14: Multiple reports say the 18-year-old motorist drove erratically to get the crowd excited but lost control of his vehicle. America is listening to Fox News. Trying to boost Republican turnout for the midterms, the Trump blitz continues today.
18: They really do believe that President Trump can give GOP candidates here in this state a leg up. There is no other candidate that needs it more than Republican Senator John Husted. He is locked in a tight race against Democrat Sherrod Brown. The chair of the Ohio Republican Party says President Trump is the best messenger against Brown, saying the Ohio GOP is thrilled to welcome the president back to Ohio, a place he has never lost an election. He is forever welcome here. But Fox News polls indicate there are concerns that Husted's ties to President Trump is exactly what could hurt him in this election.
14: Fox's Madeline Rivera in Ohio. We're now learning that the local DA who declined to prosecute Cornell fraternity brothers for an alleged rape did not have the full story from the supposed student victim. Fox's Eric Sean.
19: The reports say that the Cornell student did tell the campus police that she was raped, but it seems that someone withheld that. New York Governor Kathy Hochul now appointing State Attorney General Tish James to investigate the Cornell co-ed, identified as Jane Doe in court documents. Her claims that in 2024, she was drunk and drugged when 7 members of the Chi Phi fraternity raped her for hours at their frat house. She gave a statement to Cornell University police, and new reports say that she did tell them she was raped, but that may not have been passed on to the district attorney.
14: A massive Coast Guard search underway south of Nantucket for a missing air ambulance carrying six people. The Gulfstream jet vanished early this morning after plunging 12,000 feet in 3 minutes during a flight from Bermuda to Boston. Coast Guard aircraft and cutters are scouring the ocean, but so far there is no word of any discovery. I'm Roger Stern, and this is Fox News.
10: 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Here's your national weather forecast on WSBA.
20: Clouds will start to move in tonight. We'll have a low in the mid-50s. Tomorrow, Sunday, will bring us the chance of afternoon showers and a high in the upper 60s. We'll return to sunshine for Monday, and we'll have a high near 70. Tuesday will be sunny but chilly with a high in the low 60s.
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1: Month, you should have no problem in the world moving from that. 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If you're paying your payment on time, you'll be fine.
2: Yeah. But congrats on the progress, you guys. Yeah, well done. Yeah. It's exciting.

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